0: Let's get into this week's six pack. Topic number one. This has been talked about a lot. We saw the Instagram stories. We chatted about it on the last podcast. In your opinion, how realistic is it for Aaron Donald to return to the Rams?
1: Here's what I go back to. When I got a call in late March from an NFL executive, and he said that Myles Garrett is going to be traded because he just redid his contract, and they set it up for him to be traded. And I'm like, really? And then another team called and said the same thing. And I called the Browns, and they were adamant that he's not being traded. No, that's not why we redid his contract. No, that's not why we pushed back the option bonus payment to the week before the season as opposed to the 15th day of the league year in late March. They were adamant that that wasn't why they were trading him. And I think when you talk to all the people involved, nobody is coming out right now and saying Aaron Donald is coming back. But everybody is acknowledging that it is a possibility. And the fact that it is even a possibility in June tells me that I think there's every possibility it will become more real in July. And I think if and when they present a plan to him as to how he would be used, I think it's more likely than not that he'll be back. Now, nobody said that. Nobody said that. Everybody thinks, we'll see. It's possible. We're talking about it. He has to commit to it. It still sounds like we're a ways away. He has not gotten there yet. But the fact that this is even coming up, and the fact that the Rams have the team that they do, and the fact that Aaron Donald will get to play with Myles Garrett, and the fact that the Super Bowl's in LA this year, and the fact is that Aaron Donald would not have to leave. And the fact of it is, he's been out a couple of years now, and it's been quiet around him. Like, he could have a huge impact. I just think the ingredients are there to make it happen. They're there to make it happen. And we'll see whether or not it actually does. But the fact that there's so much talk and the fact that people are thinking about it tells me that in the end, if I had to guess, I would guess it does happen. That's just a guess. No information. Like, I've spoken to people on the Rams. What do we think? Like, it's possible. Possible. Tough to come up with the money. Not easy to make happen. But when you speak to other teams, they're like, they'll find the money. They'll make it happen. And we'll see.
0: Well, and I mean, the biggest thing I think is Aaron Donald basically said, like, hey, I'm considering it. It's tough not to consider it because I think it's a non-starter if he says, like, no, I'm retired. I'm done. Then obviously this is all just fun conjecture and it's not. But if he's the one coming out saying, like, yeah, no, it'd be foolish not to at least, you know, maybe consider it. Then it's like, okay, this could be a thing. Now, in your opinion, would this potentially be like, could you see them signing him in like November for kind of the stretch run into the most important football? Or you think if they're going to do this, he's going to be around the entire season?
1: I don't think he's a foot half in kind of guy. I don't
0: think he's not a Johnny come lately guy.
1: Yeah, I think, I don't know whether he's there for the first day of training camp. That might be my guess. Whether he shows up a week, I would guess if he's going to do it, he's going to be all in. Like, he's going to be all in. And that doesn't mean that he's going to be practicing every day. I think they come up with a real smart practice schedule for him and even game schedule for him where maybe he's playing a reduced role, but a meaningful, effective role. And so I think all these things are possible. And I just think it's him. I do think that Aaron Donald returning to the Rams is very much in play.
0: Okay. So that changes everything because I think everyone kind of assumed, but hearing you say that, that makes me think like, okay, that kind of turns it up another notch. It's like, wow, we actually might be getting this. So boy, that's something that we'll monitor obviously for the next few months. Who knows what's going to happen, but for it not being just dead in the water right away, that, you know, hey,
1: it is not dead in the water. It is not that doesn't mean it will happen, but it is not dead in the water.
0: But, you know, and the fact that it's not dead in the water, man, I bet teams, fan bases are just like, oh, please, God, no. Please, God, no.
1: But that's the whole point. If they're even acknowledging that it's a possibility, like, isn't it going to become more likely as training camp's getting ready? Like,

0: other reason why the Rams traded for him and kind of more reaction from around the league now that the dust has settled a little more.
1: I spoke to a few people in that division, and to say they were shuddering would be a fair description. Like, how could the Rams get Myles Garrett? Like, how does that happen? One person I spoke to said that they think that Myles Garrett is not just the best. Well, they said he's the best non-quarterback in football. If you were picking one guy to start your team with, and it wasn't a quarterback, Myles Garrett would be the pick. I had somebody very intelligent tell me that. I also think back, the league is amazing. The NFL is just incredible. They scheduled the Rams for 7 primetime games this year. 7 primetime games. Is there a team that we're going to want to see more in primetime than the Los Angeles Rams this year? And so shortly after the Myles Garrett trade, the Rams reached out to Mike North, one of the NFL's scheduling czars, and they said, you can thank us for making your job that much more rewarding and gratifying, for us justifying the faith that you showed in us, because they've done that. But here's the thing that I think gets lost by a lot of people. If we go back to week 16 last year, the Thursday night game, in that particular game, Zach Charbonnet recovers what looked like a failed 2-point conversion in the end zone that was ruled as a backwards pass by the officials when everybody except Zach Charbonnet stopped playing. And he just happened to pick up the football in the end zone almost by accident, not like he charged at the football. And when they reviewed the play, it turned out that the play counted, that it was a backwards lateral. It was a 2-point conversion. And that 2-point conversion, you can make the argument, won the game for the Rams. Not only did the 2-point conversion win the game for the Rams, but it won them the division. And it won them home field advantage. And it meant that they played the Rams in Seattle in the NFC Championship game, not in LA, which you can make the argument again, helped them win the championship to get to the Super Bowl that they ultimately won. Is there anything in there that I said, Ty, that you would disagree with?
0: No.
1: So the Zach Charbonnet play really looms as arguably the single most significant and important play of last season, because it swung the division home field advantage and likely the Super Bowl champion by that one play. And in talking to the people in LA, the one thing that became apparent to me was, if that play hadn't gone Seattle's way, I don't know if the Rams might have been quite as aggressive in trading for the Chiefs cornerback Trent McDuffie, who they made the highest paid cornerback in football. And I don't know if they would have been as aggressive in trading for Myles Garrett. Now, maybe they would have been. But I did have somebody say to me, Zach Charbonnet, that play fueled us. That play made us get really aggressive. And that play changed the way that we approach the offseason. So if we look at how important that play was to the results of the 2025 season, we also can say that that play had an enormous impact on the 2026 offseason.
0: I mean, I think that there's got to be some truth to that, because you could see if the Rams go on and win the Super Bowl last year, then they maybe rest on their laurels a little bit more this offseason.
1: Maybe it's not quite as aggressive. We won it. Let's maintain this.
0: Right. Exactly. Exactly.
1: It comes back to the Zach Charbonnet play. This all comes back to the Zach Charbonnet play.
0: And now, you know, as opposed to just, hey, we have this maybe what, 1 year window where Stafford is still going to play. The Super Bowl is in LA. You trade for a guy like Myles Garrett and get, you know, the defensive face of the league for potentially the next, 5 to 7 years. It is funny how stuff like that can happen and how it can, you know, change kind of the trajectory of teams and what they decide to do, because I think you're right. I mean, I think it's tough to it's tough to think that if the Rams win the Super Bowl, they

0: who knows? They might not trade for McDuffie. They might not trade for Garrett. They might just stand pat with who they have and be okay with that and try to run it back.
1: They might have to give more raises to more players who won the Super Bowl, as any Super Bowl champion does. They have to pay their own players, take care of their own, and that might have been the case there. I'm just telling you, like, what came back, like, that Zach Charbonnet play fueled us. And it's an amazing play for the impact it had in season and then after the season.
2: The traditions. The rivalries. Drama.
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1: The Kansas City Chiefs are adding 2 years to Patrick Mahomes' contract and a reworked deal that ties him to Kansas City through 2023. It's at a value of $504 million, one that makes it the first NFL deal ever at over half a billion.

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1: The Knicks have done it! The biggest comeback in NBA Finals history. Game four of the Finals goes to New York. Incredible.
2: Jalen, one question, one word. How?
3: Believe. One word.
4: It's a game of runs. We believe in ourselves. We've come back before. We're battle tested. We're mentally, we're tough. We're a resilient group, so we just stay with it.
5: You gotta have a little luck in life. You gotta have a little luck in sports. But you can also go make your own luck, too. And that was probably the biggest message.

0: I'm over it. With Pat the producer.
1: Bryce Harper's walking into the Hall of Fame. Already a two-time MVP.
2: Doesn't mean you're getting.
1: Did you guys see that the LA Marathon was giving out medals for people after 18 miles if they wanted to quit?
3: So they rewarded people for quitting early?
1: I think vodka sauce is better than red sauce in almost every situation.
4: If you're telling me the red sauce doesn't compare to the vodka sauce, you're not having the right red sauce.
1: Lasagna with vodka sauce? Woo!
5: I'm over it. I'm sick and tired and over it.
1: Get a life.
6: Yes, each and every day at this time, our producer, Pat Costello, gives us items in and around sports, entertainment, his life that he is over. After one of the great games in sports history, Knicks over the Spurs, 107-106, 29-point comeback in the NBA Finals for New York. Pat.
1: Well, it's funny you mentioned that, Ev, because that's where I wanted to start, because I missed it. Because I fell asleep at halftime.
6: Oh. Wait, can I just ask a technical follow-up on this? Because there's a difference. You went to sleep at halftime or you fell asleep at halftime? Meaning your intended goal was to go to sleep at halftime or no?
1: Well, I shaved my head. I took some melatonin and fell asleep once I saw that the Knicks were down by like 30 points.
6: That means it was your intended goal if you're taking the sleeping medicine.
4: Sure, that was a choice.
1: Sure was. I was like, this is great. This is great for me. Going to get some extra sleep, which, by the way, I feel great this morning. So shout out. But I would have liked to see that. And I don't know if I'm a bad person for missing it or not.
4: So I think all of us are on like 3 and change right now, hours of sleep.
3: Yeah, something like that.
4: I've never felt more awake or more alive.
3: Wired. Yeah.
4: You missed an all-time moment.
1: I woke up with like 50 text messages and was like, what the bleep did I miss? What happened? It was like unbelievable. I opened the ESPN app. I'm like, what? What happened?
6: You were one of two that fell asleep. I thought Nuno fell asleep.
4: Oh, really?
7: Oh, I thought he did, too. He wasn't responding, but it turns out he put
4: nervous.
7: His phone away.
4: He gets nervous.
6: Because I wasn't responding either, but I was tweeting up a storm during that at Evco Radio, if you want to follow Smalls.
7: Oh, so you just wanted to tweet, but you didn't want to interact with us.
6: Correct.
3: Nuno was puckered.
7: Understood.
3: Yeah. Yeah, he was nervous.
2: I was disgusted.
4: I would be, too.
3: He was nervous,
2: yeah. I was bad. I came close in that first half to almost firing Mike Brown.
7: Oh, he was right there.
3: You ready to do it?
4: He was about ready to tweet, let's have a conversation.
2: No, but I needed, like, I just needed to get, like, just sit there, you know, and watch the game and not be distracted. No phones, no social media, no nothing, and just kind of.
3: Wow. So Nuno, when was the moment where you actually thought the comeback could happen?
2: You know what it was? I think it was that Carl Anthony Towns.
3: The cat three?
2: Yeah.
3: Seven and a half minutes to go.
2: Yeah.
3: Yep.
2: And then when he bullied, his cat, he was very bad. He had 13 points, but he had that stretch of like the 5 points where he had that three and then he bullied Wemby. Like that little stretch.
6: Are you taking shots at Knicks players today?
1: He's still ready to trade cat.
2: Was he not bad, Ev?
3: It wasn't great.
6: But
1: Nuno was here to fire Mike Brown yesterday in the first half.
4: I love that we just watch his team have the biggest comeback in the history of the finals at home, and he still has a laundry list of people on his own team that he's mad at.
2: Smalls, you know this because you keep talking about, like, the fans are hyped and they're enjoying this, but the players are like, it's 0-0.
4: Yeah.
2: We didn't play
6: Which
2: well.
6: Which is why they're in the position they're in.
2: Exactly, and that's that, and that's the mentality I have, that, like, Cat didn't play well, like, Mikal and Josh Hart, like, didn't play well. That bench outside of Jose Alvarado was non-existent. Like, the guys didn't play well, and because of, you know, OG and Jalen Brunson, you were in a position to win this game.
6: Next one, Pat.
1: It is the same mentality as the players. I would like to talk about angry Knicks fans for 1 second, because, you know, they're riding high, obviously, but there was one thing that happened yesterday that was just completely ridiculous, and it was the fact that there are Knicks fans outside of the Spurs hotel throwing stuff at Victor Wembanyama.
6: Unnecessary.
1: What are we doing?
6: Don't worry about the Spurs. You're up 3-1.
1: Have a great time. Enjoy the fact that you guys are probably going to win the NBA championship, but don't go throwing stuff at the players, man. Like, that is just a step you don't cross.
4: That's trash behavior, and it stinks because there's always somebody that has to ruin it. You know, this is why a lot of times we can't have nice things.
3: Yeah.
4: New York was a utopia last night. It was the biggest party that you've ever seen. And somebody has to be that person to ruin it.
3: Classless.
4: Just trash.
3: Yeah, you don't do stuff like that.
6: Next one, Pat.
1: We talked a lot about sandwiches yesterday. You know what I hate about sandwiches? When people cut them into triangles or like even in half in a triangle, square sandwiches only. Don't give me a triangle that's a sandwich that's a triangle.
4: What about if it's a grilled cheese?
1: No, square.
3: I cut it in half. I'm that person, Pat.
4: Half?
3: I apologize.
1: Into a triangle or into a square?
3: A triangle. I cut it.
1: You're one of those?
3: Cut it on a diagonal, yeah.
7: No, triangles are great.
3: Yeah,
7: no.
3: I do the...
7: It tastes better.
3: I do the grilled cheese bit.
4: I feel like a grilled cheese has to be a triangle.
3: Put some bacon on it.
4: Oh, hello.
3: Yeah, some grilled onions, sautéed onions, yeah.
4: Oh, my God.
3: Yeah, that's my grilled cheese. That's my go-to.
4: Punching it up.
3: Cut it right along the side. Cut it on that diagonal. Two triangles, it's awesome.
4: I'm telling you, a grilled cheese, I think, needs to be in a triangle.
3: I agree.
4: I think it's more delicious in a triangle.
3: It's outstanding.
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12: 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The Knicks pull off the miracle comeback and lead it 3-1.
1: Can you just explain how that thing fell apart in the fourth quarter?
2: I think it began before that. I can't really explain it right now. I don't know. We clearly weren't the most hungry in the second half.
4: The stakes of what we're playing for, to put as much good work into that first half as we did and get the lead that we had and not finish the job is disappointing, to say the least. I got a honey, the honey.
6: 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Mike Breen on the call, ABC last night. Mark Kestisher, ESPN Radio. You heard it right here, presented by Gusto. As many of you could be tuning in right now on the radio side all across the country, Sirius XM80, all of our great ESPN radio stations, including 1050 right here in New York, and on the TV side on ESPN2, and have no idea what we're about to say. The New York Knicks came back from 29 down in the NBA Finals to take a 3-1 series lead. Along with Michelle Smallman, Chris Canty, Evan Cohen with you. Good morning. What the heck happened last night?
3: Nobody is having a better morning than New Yorkers. Nobody.
21: No, absolutely
3: the
21: not.
3: The city is lit. It's up. New York on the verge of winning a championship, their first one in 53 years. I'm not even a Knicks fan, and I'm hyped for the city. Everybody's so excited. My wife and I are watching the game in real time last night. As soon as OG tips that ball in, everybody in my building goes crazy. After the final buzzer sounds, people outside honking their horns, everybody yelling in the streets. It is pandemonium in New York City right now, and I'm here for it. It's awesome.
21: It is awesome. You know how in Seattle, when Beast Mode would run in for a touchdown, they would say that it would register an earthquake because of the way the stadium would shake because it was so loud? When OG tapped that ball in, I wonder if New York City registered an earthquake. The city erupted. The windows were shaking in New York City. And honestly, that was one of the most unbelievable plays I've ever seen. It was divine, almost. It looked like the hand of the Lord moved through OG Anunoby to get that ball in the basket. I am with you, CeCe. I am not a Knicks fan. I wore orange today out of respect for what I saw last night.
6: Oh, then you're a Knicks fan.
21: No, for a team that's down...
6: You can't wear orange and claim you're not a Knicks fan. No, you're a Knicks fan.
21: It's respect. For a team that is down 29 points, to be able to have the composure, the moxie, the grit to come back and win that game, nothing but respect from me.
6: They should have actually brought out the Larry O'Brien trophy last night and called it a day. I want as many games for our network as possible. It's wonderful for all the people involved and our great advertising partners to get all the promotion. That said, the Larry O'Brien trophy should have been handed out last night. They should have awarded OG Anunoby the MVP of the series because it is over. Absolutely over. The Knicks are unbeatable. The 13-game win streak, they're down 29 in this game last night. They're down 22 in the first game against the Cavs. Nothing phases this team. For those who didn't see it or hear it here on ESPN Radio, a quick recap how we got to this OG tip-in that if you don't know what we're talking about, we're going to get you there. First quarter, San Antonio is up 41-22 right off the bat. Karl Anthony Towns with a couple of fouls. Oh, it worked. They baited him, roughing him up a little bit. Ooh, flagrant fouls. Here we go. San Antonio's up at halftime, 76-49. They're destroying the Knicks. People are going to sleep early last night saying, you know, I don't need to watch the second half. I got to get up early for work. San Antonio shot 60% from the floor in that first half. But then all of a sudden, they started creeping into that lead. 90-75 after the third quarter. Wemby gets a flagrant foul. Uh-oh. One more, he gets suspended. Doesn't matter at this point. Series over. But he gets that flagrant foul with the elbow that, because it's above the shoulders, it has to be considered a flagrant foul on the review. And then the Knicks, down 15 going into the fourth. Down as many as 20 in the fourth. Down as many as 29 during the course of the game. They make one little move. Jose Alvarado goes in there alongside Jalen Brunson, handling the ball, helping Brunson out. Alvarado and Brunson, you know how many minutes they played together in the postseason?
3: Zero.
6: And last night, Mike Brown does what Mike Brown does, which is push all the right buttons, even though he used 800 guys in the first half, including Jeremy Sochan, who was happy to tell everybody he's friends with Wemby, if you saw that, when the referee was looking at them. And they were unbelievable in what he did. And those two guys together, in terms of Alvarado and Brunson, awesome, right? And Alvarado scored all of his points, 8 of them in that fourth quarter. The Spurs completely fell apart, so much so that with 13 plus seconds to go, and a lead with one up 1 point, De'Aaron Fox feels the need. Hey, you know what? I'm going to drive. That's going to be a good idea. I'm going to drive to the basket. Ridiculous. He gets blocked by OG. Should have actually not done anything. Brought the ball out, et cetera, et cetera. And then the Knicks get the ball with 4.3 seconds.
3: Oh, don't gloss over it. He committed a foul at half court on Jose Alvarado. Mindless decision to foul on that spot on the court. Even if you want to get a foul to get a set of defense, why would you foul under those circumstances? Why would you not be more aggressive and try to trap? I mean, two of the 3 points were across half court. The only thing that Alvarado didn't bring across half court was the ball. You should have trapped him. You could have had three defenders.
6: Yep.
3: Two Spurs and the half court line.
6: Yep.
3: And you let him off the mistake. And you let him off the hook. It was the dumbest thing I've ever seen.
6: So
3: continue.
6: Yes. So that happens, right? The dumbest thing you've ever seen.
3: Followed by the dumbest thing I've ever seen.
6: Right. Which is obviously him going, you know, him then. Well, so that's one mess up would be the shooting the ball where he should not have.
3: The layup.
6: Right.
3: Yeah.
6: He should have just taken it back and run clock.
3: Yes.
6: You're not trying to get points.
3: It's 11 seconds left on the clock.
6: It's ridiculous.
3: Even if you hit the layup. It's a one-possession game.
6: You don't want to actually hit the layup in that spot.
3: Even if you make the layup, best-case scenario, you make the layup. Okay, great. You're up three, and you're giving them the ball with 10 seconds left.
6: So he tried to explain himself, he being De'Aaron Fox, after the game, and it's infuriating if you're a Spurs fan out there or if you're rooting for San Antonio. Take a listen to what De'Aaron Fox had to say about why he's shooting that layup versus milking clock late in the game.
5: Try to get a layup, get up three, you know, make them force them to need a three. And OG made a good block. I just thought I would be able to outrun him. That's it.
6: I understand De'Aaron Fox is maybe the fastest player in the NBA, like speed-wise.
3: But he's not because he's got a high ankle sprain that he's been working through the entirety of the playoffs.
6: And being up hypothetically one or two with like 4 or 5 seconds to go in this case is actually better than being up three with 13 seconds to go or 11 seconds to go. It's not about the points. You have to milk the clock.
21: Right.
6: Everyone reacted the same way. What are you doing? But that doesn't mean the Knicks are going to win, right? Because the Spurs were still up one. So the Knicks get the ball back. Jalen Brunson has this long three off of an OG Anunoby inbounds. And OG Anunoby has the greatest tip-in in the history of the NBA. That's not an overstatement.
21: Is that the biggest moment in New York Knicks basketball in history?
6: In our lifetime, by a mile.
3: No question.
6: Willis Reed running out of the tunnel is a pretty big one.
3: In our lifetime, yes. Yes.
21: Especially if they finish.
3: Yes. Yesterday's show, I said this was going to be one of the most important days in New York sports history.
21: You did.
6: And you were right.
3: And it ends up being prophetic. Like that was the greatest Knicks game in my lifetime. It's the greatest comeback we've seen in finals history.
6: That game is a better game than the closeout game. I can tell you right now.
3: It's incredible what they were able to do. The only thing that's mind-numbing to me is, how the hell do you let it go down like that if you're Mitch Johnson? Oh. It ain't like you ain't seen the Knicks overcome a 20-plus point deficit on their home court in these playoffs. Hell, it happened in the Eastern Conference Finals.
6: What did you call him? What's his name, you said?
3: Mitch Johnson.
6: I call him Doug Collins from that one. Because they need Phil Jackson. I mean, that's setting up to be. He's Doug Collins right now. For those who don't get the reference, that's not to say that Doug Collins was not a good basketball coach or to say that Doug Collins is not a brilliant basketball mind, because he was. He was Michael's coach before Michael got his coach. If we're going to be Mitch Johnson through his time with Wemby, maybe down the drain last night, if he doesn't come back in this series or come back next year. He's young. He's inexperienced. He's a very good coach.
3: It's his second year.
6: I don't care. That was so bad last night on so many levels, which we will get to that part. But the tip-in, right? We're all sitting here talking about OG's tip-in. Josh Hart, Mike Brown, OG Anunoby all discussed the tip-in, as CeCe said, predicting it yesterday, this will be one of the biggest days in New York sports history. That game yesterday and the OG tip-in is Tyreek catch against the Patriots for the Giants. It's Manningham's catch for the Giants against the Patriots. It's Super Bowl. They won the NBA championship last night. The trophy will be crowned or given to them when they win their fourth. But last night was the title game. And here's what Hart, Brown, and OG had to say post-game.
7: I got a special shout-out. You know, for OG, man, because he saved me, at least for this game, a lifetime of, you know, regret.
8: I told OG, as big, as strong, as athletic as he is, He's got to be a monster on the offensive glass tonight. I don't know if there's a play bigger than any other play in the history of Knicks basketball. That was a huge offensive rebound. Huge offensive rebound.
9: Big shot in an NBA Finals game in front of your home crowd. How does that feel?
10: Feels cool. I mean, everyone's pretty excited. I'm excited too. We're all excited. We're enjoying it right now, but we're just focused on the next game now.
11: That man played 1 year with Kawhi Leonard. I don't know if they ever spoke one word to each other, probably but not. Boy, is he influenced by Kawhi Leonard.
21: No, but that response is indicative of the way he's played. How steady he is, how calm he is. He's averaging 23.8 points, 58% shooting this series, and he has the play of the game. Right now, MVP, OG Anunoby.
11: But it's not just play of the game? Just the tip play, or the block?
3: It's not, well, both of
21: both,
3: them.
21: But the tip.
3: But here's the other thing, though. You knew it was going to be one of those situations. If the Knicks were about to come back, OG was going to have to play a big part. Mm-hmm. Right out the gates in the second half, the guy makes the first three field goals for the Knicks. Right, it's a three-pointer, it's a dunk, and then it's another three. Like, he was awesome, and he has been that throughout the course of this series. Now, there have been moments where we said, oh, man, Karl Towns has been great, best game he's ever played. Jalen Brunson is awesome down the stretch, and Brunson was great down the stretch last night, hit a huge three over Wemby, had the floater in the middle of the paint for the Knicks to take the lead for the first time in the game. Mm-hmm. Brunson had some incredible shot-making down the stretch. I thought Brunson's decision-making at the end, taking that 31-foot three-pointer, it was a smart decision because ultimately it ends up being a 2-for-1. And, oh, by the way, you're getting doubled all the way out to the three-point line with Wemby being one of the guys double-teaming you. That's going to create an opportunity for a long rebound and your guys to crash the boards. What is got to be so disappointing for the San Antonio Spurs, if you go back and look at the replay of the OG tip, everybody is searching out a body to box out for the Knicks, except for one guy, De'Aaron Fox. And every time in sports malls, whether it's basketball, football, baseball, hockey, whatever it is, your teammates tell you not to be that guy. Mm. Last night, De'Aaron Fox was that guy. Now, there are a myriad of different reasons why the Spurs lost that game and why the Knicks had a chance to grab it by the throat. But in that moment, when it comes down to effort, when it comes down to awareness, when it comes down to focus, things that are fully within your control as a player, for De'Aaron Fox not to exhibit any of that in the final minute of the game, when the sole purpose for him being on the court is to provide veteran leadership, is egregious. I know the series ain't over. If San Antonio could, they should pack his crap up today and ship him somewhere else. He came from Sacramento, haul his ass back out there. Because he lost that game for the San Antonio Spurs as much as anybody did last night.
21: But as you said, it's not over. The Knicks have got to get the job done. And I know you say it's over.
9: It's over.
3: Knicks in five. What did I say before?
21: Hold on. Knicks but now, five? More rest in between games. We have seen 3-1 series leads crumble before. Let's not get ahead of ourselves. This reminds me of in 2011 when I covered the St. Louis Cardinals, David Freese, game 6, down to their final strike twice. We always forget that that was not the closing game. They still had to come back and win game 7, and the Rangers were demoralized. The Cardinals obviously won it in 7, and this feels like a repeat of that. It feels like the Spurs are demoralized. However, we always talk about Wemby being built different. We talk about this group being young, being malleable, being able to do impossible things because they don't know it's impossible. Let's not put the cart before the horse. The Knicks still have to get the job done.
11: 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That is your number to join the show. The greatest comeback in NBA history? The greatest collapse in NBA history?
3: Oh, stop it. Stop it. It's the greatest comeback.
11: I'm just asking the question. Stop. Plus, we will hear from Wemby next. 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
13: Hey, this is Rich Eisen. Coming up on Thursday's show, Game 4 of the NBA Finals is in the books. We'll talk about it with Hall of Famer Chris Webber. The actor Hart Denton from the Yellowstone spinoff series Dutton Ranch joins us in studio. And head coach Zach Taylor of the Cincinnati Bengals will also join us. 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
1: We saw the dumbest basketball team in the history of civilization.
2: Oh, wow.
1: We saw they had a 25-point lead, took eight straight threes. Like, they thought to get, like, that was some of the most mismanaged, stupid basketball. Hey, when you blow a 29-point lead, the other team has to help you. The San Antonio Spurs helped the New York Knicks win this game by doing some of the stupid-ass stuff I've ever seen on a basketball court.
3: Berkeley inside the NBA last night after the greatest comeback in NBA Finals history. 107-106, the New York Knicks beat the San Antonio Spurs up 3-1 in this series. The NBA Finals heard right here on ESPN Radio. 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And the Spurs collapse. You're not going to believe me. People aren't going to, oh, yeah, okay, yeah, whatever. Say it now. Go to my Twitter at FCAR Radio. You could see it coming. You actually could see them blow.
4: At what point?
3: In the third quarter. I even think in the first quarter, I didn't like it. I'm going to tell you what. Let me be clear on what I'm saying. What I'm saying is I didn't think they were necessarily going to blow the lead to lose the game. I just did not believe that they could keep the unsustainable sustained. Their three-point shooting was so great early on that they completely went away from Wemby in the post. And Wemby by the block. And Mitch Johnson, who is a good coach, but may not be ready to coach a win-now team because he is so young in his career, never one time had anyone set a screen for Wemby to get to the block off the ball. Not one time. And that Wemby is the high screener on a pick and roll, which puts more wear and tear on him. And when he was doing the roll, the Knicks were awesome defensively. It was infuriating watching them because they thought they could keep up the same pace in the second half as they kept in the first half. They shot 20% in the second half. They had more turnovers in the second half than field goals made.
1: Yeah, they had 8 field goals made. They had 10 turnovers.
3: And De'Aaron
1: Fox had 4 of those turnovers.
3: And what's your number on Wemby threes? 5 or less?
1: Yeah.
3: 5 max, more so less. He shot 8 last night. Victor Wembanyama, what was the reason for the collapse? Let's hear from you.
5: Can you just explain how that thing fell apart in the fourth quarter?
6: I think it began before that.
7: Third row on the left.
6: Can't really explain it right now. I don't know. I think it's just, execution, greediness, some sort. We clearly weren't the most hungry in the second half.
1: I don't even know if it was not being the most hungry. They just played dumb basketball. Like, that's the thing that bothers me the most. You're up by 30. Why are you taking 17 threes in the second half? Mm-hmm. That makes no sense. Last night, the Spurs got high on their own supply. First half, they set a finals record for 3-point makes and a half. They hit 14 in the first half. The San Antonio Spurs, at best, are a streaky three-point shooting team. They were bottom half of the league in 3-point makes during the regular season. Why would you think that you're capable of sustaining the level of shooting that you saw in the first half? Why would you think that you're capable of shooting 53% from three for 48 minutes in a finals game? That's not who you are.
3: I'm giving you a round of applause.
1: You got out tremendous to a 30-point lead. Congratulations. Take the ball to the hole. Go for high percentage shots. The Spurs were in the bonus with 8 minutes to go in the fourth quarter. What the hell are you doing? Any Knicks foul results in you going to the free throw line. But you know how the Knicks avoid fouling? If you settle for jump shots. It's the dumbest thing I've ever seen.
4: So then do you say collapse rather than comeback?
1: No, it's a comeback. It's a comeback because the Knicks got to make the shots. The Knicks got to make the plays. Mike Brown made the adjustments. Alvarado with Brunson on the court having 2 ball handlers and having Jalen Brunson where he can be off the ball and get second side opportunities. I thought that was brilliant. So, like, no, I think that this is a Knicks comeback all the way, but the Spurs left the door ajar, and they did so by playing some of the dumbest basketball we've seen from any team all season long.
4: And it's not only that they put up 76 in the first half when Mitchell Robinson hit Wemby, and he's like, we're in your head. They were. The Spurs were in their head. So not only from a tactical standpoint did you let up, but from a mental standpoint, you gave them just enough room to get back in there. You had them. You had them every which way. And because of your decisions and because of not keeping your foot on the gas, we saw the greatest comeback we've ever seen.
3: Yeah, I mean, but all of that, like the pointing to the head, I'm outsmarting you. Still.
1: You can't talk trash when you miss free throws down the stretch.
3: Which he missed two over a minute ago. But it still put the wear and tear on him.
1: That is brutal. You can't do that. Well, you say the wear and tear. That's another mistake that Mitch Johnson made. Again, you're up by 30. Their largest lead was 29. I think they had it in the second quarter, and they had it in the third quarter. They're up by 30 points, essentially. Why is Wimby playing the kind of minutes that he played? He played 44 minutes, but 48 in the game. You were up by double digits the majority of the game. What the hell are you doing? The Knicks only led for 53 seconds. What are you doing playing Wimby all of those minutes in the middle quarters when you had such a huge lead? Why are you doing that? What you should have done is make sure that you preserve Wimby in case the Knicks cut into your lead, which you've seen them have the proclivity to do throughout the course of the playoffs. Save Wimby so when you need him to be at his best at the end of the game to close it out and make sure you get out of MSG with another win. He's available to make the plays you need him to make.
3: 1,000%, 1,000,000,000%. Everything you're saying couldn't be more right. And just to add on, the reason that I looked at that lead and said, I don't know that I'm that confident if I'm a Spurs fan is because of how they got it. They didn't build a 27-point halftime lead on Wemby dunks. If Brian Windhorst says you could tell the way Wemby's going to play within the first 2 or 3 minutes of the game, whether he's got that energy.
4: Mm-hmm.
3: He had a lot of points and they were up a lot, but he did not have energetic, I'm going to beat the crap out of you plays. It was, can I bait you? His goal early was, can I bait you? Which worked. And Karl Anthony Towns had two fouls early on. But what I need to see as a fan of basketball is the 7-5 guy playing like he was 7-5. Did the 7-5 guy play like he was 7-5 last night? The answer is no. Did the head coach then help him play that way? The answer is heck no. Because I don't know how many times I can say it. Not one time did I see Wemby, as he's running down the court, Champagne or Vassell or anyone say, let me set a back screen for him. When Harper or Fox have the ball or Castle at the top of the key, let me set a back screen for him. Just get to the damn block and let's throw the ball up there. You saw any time they tried to throw the ball up to him, the Knicks had to foul. And Alvarado, to his credit, it's not only the offense, it's he was willing to fight Wemby. And I think that mentality is the Knicks are not done. You got this 6 foot kid. I don't mean to say kid like insulting. I'm saying he's young, like 6 foot young man, right?
4: Right.
3: Sitting there saying, I don't care that you're 7'5". I don't care that people are comparing you to LeBron and Michael and taking over this lead. I'm going to fight you. I am not going to give up because you're up 29 yeah. points. And the way you're up 29 points is not sustainable. You did, if it's on 2-point field goals at the rim, completely sustainable. 3-point field goals behind the arc, chucking up shot on one pass possessions is not sustainable for 48 minutes unless you have Stephen or Wardell Steph Curry. And they don't have him.
1: Yeah, they shot 35% from three in the regular season. 35%. Flip that. They shot 53% in the first half last night. I don't understand why they didn't realize there was going to be a regression back to the mean. And then with the Knicks putting them in the bonus so early in the fourth quarter, why are you continuing to shoot threes? You don't even need them.
3: And no curveballs. They didn't throw one curveball. The Knicks threw a curveball.

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1: Brunson pulls a quick three off the front rim. No, tip it good for the lead with 1.2 seconds to go. OG Anunoby flying out of nowhere.
2: I don't know if there's a play bigger than any other play in the history of Knicks basketball. 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
3: 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He made a winning play.
4: I'm excited too. We're all excited. We're enjoying it right now, but we're just focused on the next game now.
5: The call last night here on ESPN Radio, Mark Hestischer, NBA Finals on ESPN Radio, presented by Gusto. The greatest comeback in the history of the NBA Finals, and certainly OG Anunoby, a huge star last night with his defensive play on De'Aaron Fox on one end, and then the tip-in on the other end. You know how big this comeback slash collapse was last night? Patrick Mahomes is a $500 million contract.
6: Yeah.
5: And it's... We'll get to that at some point.
7: Yeah. Patrick Mahomes, irrelevant.
5: Yeah, Patrick Mahomes got 2 years added to his deal. He's got $500 million coming to him. May still be underpaid. We'll get to it when we have a couple of minutes.
6: Can I ask you a question?
5: Yeah.
6: Was last night the OG game or was it the Wu game? Wu-Tang performing at halftime?
5: Well, what are they? They're
6: like,
5: OGs.
6: I mean, you know, listen, coaches, players, they come and go, but Wu-Tang is forever. Like
5: Shaolin's finest.
6: Last night felt like the Wu performed at halftime. Knicks mount the greatest comeback in finals history, arguably because of the stage, the greatest comeback in NBA history.
7: Okay, but normally Wu-Tang is for the kids, but the Spurs are the kids, so, you know, it's like a double negative.
6: Is Wu-Tang for the kids, though?
7: Allegedly.
6: I mean, Wu-Tang is for everybody, ain't it? Wu-Tang is worldwide.
7: Wu-Tang is for New York, because guess what? They brought the vibes back.
6: The only people that Wu-Tang is not for are people in San Antonio, Texas.
7: Mm. So we're obviously boots on the ground here in New York.
6: Yeah.
7: We were just talking during the break about how all night long we could hear people celebrating on the streets.
6: New York was turnt, man.
7: It was
6: unbelievable crazy last night.
7: And I said, if you're a boss in New York today and your employees come in a little banged up, just allow it. Imagine
6: the boss is gonna be banged up. He was
7: just gotta
6: game.
7: Allow it. It was the most unbelievable thing we've ever seen. But imagine waking up this morning and you're a Spurs fan. Imagine the energy or lack thereof of the vibes in San Antonio today.
6: Oh, yeah. Put the for sale signs and the moving signs in De'Aaron Fox's yard.
5: Oh, don't suggest that.
6: Like, get him out of there. Get him out of
5: Jerry
6: there.
5: Jerry in Vegas watching on ESPN, too.
6: Get him
5: Morning,
6: out.
5: Jerry, after the greatest comeback in NBA Finals history, 29 down, Knicks win up 3-1. Jerry.
8: Yes. First of all, again, big fan of the show. Love you guys. Chris, you're killing De'Aaron Fox a little too much, and I'm going to tell you why. Cardinals sin 101 in coaching. Who is the most dangerous man taking the ball out of bounds? It's the guy inbounding the ball. This was a philosophical mess, and I'll tell you the flip side of that. When the Knicks had to guard the inbound, Mike Brown made the correct move of putting in the second seven-footer. You got Cat on the ball, and then you have, you know, Mitch Robinson guarding Wemby. Shout out Mike Breen. If you watch the telecast, before the inbounds, Mike Breen says publicly for all to hear that they're not guarding the inbounder. He called it. And to say De'Aaron Fox is supposed to run across and hunt and box him out on that, absolutely not. The play was for De'Aaron Fox to cut the middle off so that Brunson couldn't get downhill. The one shot that Brunson could have done is actually pass it to OG for wide open three. So that was available. It's a philosophical mistake.
6: But well, hold on. Jerry. Okay, cool. What about De'Aaron Fox going for the layup? When you got the ball with 11 seconds to go, you didn't need to score. Why try to score the basketball in that moment?
8: Chris, it's 100% on him.
6: That's my point. What are you talking about? You say I'm killing De'Aaron. No, De'Aaron Fox deserves all of the criticism today. He deserves it. He absolutely deserves it. I don't understand why you're trying to shift blame from De'Aaron Fox to Mitch Johnson. Both of them deserve plenty of blame. But if I'm going to pin it on one person, I'm going to give De'Aaron Fox the lion's share of the blame from last night's game because he had one responsibility. When you got possession of the ball with 11 seconds to go, you know what you do? You hold on to the ball and you force the Knicks to foul you, but you try to move the ball so you run the clock out. Because the game is over. You don't need points. The game ain't really against you, against the Knicks. The game is against the clock. And De'Aaron Fox gave the Knicks an opportunity by trying to score the basketball, ends up being a block by OG Anunoby, and that sets the stage for the tip-in.
5: You brought up both guys. I think that you absolutely can look at Mitch Johnson's game plan in the second half, put them in a position where De'Aaron Fox's bad decisions mattered. And De'Aaron Fox combined, let's be clear on this, combined, okay, has more years played in the NBA than Wemby, Castle, and Harper combined. He should know better. He should know better every which way. He's played, this was his ninth year, if I'm not mistaken, in the NBA, ninth or tenth year. He's 28 years old. The oldest of the big three with the Spurs is Wemby at 22. Does Wemby deserve blame? Absolutely. Because at some point, he's got to say, I don't care what the play is. I don't care what you're telling me to do. I'm 7'100". Put me on the block. Why am I up here shooting threes and setting screens for guys to go downhill when it's not working? You've got to set screens for him, not the other way. Off ball screens for Wemby, get him to the block. And Mitch Johnson's poor coaching in this game led them to a place where De'Aaron Fox, as CeCe just mentioned, his poor decision making crushed them. Norman in West Palm watching on ESPNU. Morning, Norman.
9: Morning. That was the best game I've ever seen in my life. I mean, everybody will get caught up in the OG tip, but it was the block that set it up. The defense setting up the offense. That play from OG will take it. It will supersede Larry Johnson's 4-point play. I agree, coaching matters, and they got high on the Garden last night from shooting all those threes in the first half. They thought they were a 3-point shooting team, and they couldn't turn it off. And they didn't go inside. The only one that was going inside was Castle. And he was effective, but they got away from it, and it cost them.
5: So a couple of things on this. Let's talk about, and thank you for the phone call. Let's talk about the concept of what a prevent offense is or a prevent defense is in the NFL. CeCe is an 11-year vet. What does that mean? Or a ball control offense or a milk the clock 4-minute offense, prevent. What does that mean? Because whatever that means, the Spurs couldn't figure out how to do it.
6: I mean, I don't understand why the Spurs weren't more aggressive in attacking downhill, because that's what served them in game three.
5: But what I'm saying to you is if you're running, if you have a lead in the NFL and there's 7 minutes
6: four
5: left.
6: 4-minute offense, you run the ball.
5: As many times as possible to milk clock as much as possible.
6: Yeah, I mean, the equivalent of that in the NBA is getting downhill and getting to the paint and trying to get layups.
5: Not quick threes.
6: No.
5: So that, I'm in agreement with you. What I'm saying to you is if we all could see that in the moment, and that started really in the third quarter, they started doing this, where they're just chucking threes and missing them, and I don't understand why Wemby cannot get to the block. I've never seen anything like this. It's utterly ridiculous to me.
7: I got a stat that will probably bother you. Shout out to Nuno for the assist. The Spurs made 11 open threes in the first half. They attempted 9 open shots in the second half.
5: Dunk the ball. Just dunk the ball. Yes, easier said than done. Attempt to dunk the ball. Get fouled on the block. Every time you threw it up to him, he got fouled. Every time. Now, he's got to make his free throws, which he missed.
7: Has to.
6: But that's the part that I understand wanting to blame Mitch Johnson, and the coach has to absorb a ton of blame because either you're coaching or you're allowing it to happen. Either way, it's unacceptable. The Spurs had 4 guys take 3 or more threes in the second half. You were up by 29 points. The Knicks were in foul trouble. What the hell were you doing? What are you doing? That makes no sense to me. Like, Karl Anthony Towns had 2 fouls in the first 65 seconds of the game. Like you want to attack the interior of the Knicks defense. Either it's going to result in you getting a layup or you getting a foul.
5: Thank you.
6: Force the action.
5: Thank you.
6: You're up by 30 points. What the hell are you doing? And that's why I pin a lot of this on De'Aaron Fox, because he should know better. Mm. He's the veteran presence. If he's not the stabilizing force amidst all of the chaos, then what is he out there for? Now, in game 3, he was great.
5: Yeah.
6: I thought he played within himself. He stepped up. He made a big shot when he needed to. He helped the Spurs close the show and get a huge road win and shift the momentum in this series. Great. Good on him. Why couldn't you be that last night? Mm-hmm. They needed what they were asking from him last night was less than what he did in game three. And yet he couldn't help himself in terms of wanting to be the hero for the De'Aaron, for the San Antonio Spurs. And De'Aaron Fox ends up being the GOAT, and not in a good way.
10: So just quick thing on this. I was playing basketball once a long time ago with a guy who was a second-round pick in the NBA draft, mm-hmm. okay? And we were talking hoops afterwards. And he said, I was like, it's crazy. No defense in the league this year because of how high-scoring the games are. He said, that doesn't mean there's no defense. I said, what are you talking about? He goes, the number of possessions have been increased over the course of time because the quicker the teams shoot. Doesn't mean it's necessarily bad defense. What the Spurs' number one job was in that second half was to decrease the number of possessions. That's it. Just decrease the number of... The Knicks cannot come back if you decrease the number of possessions. How do you decrease the number of possessions? Use the clock.
6: Don't take a shot until the shot clock is under 5 seconds.
10: That's right.
6: It's that simple. Like last night, De'Aaron Fox's play, going for the layup, I mean, that's one of the worst decisions in sports history in a championship game. It's one of the worst decisions. Like, It's right there with Kyle Shanahan playing for the third possession in the Super Bowl, against the Chiefs. Like it's that kind of decision. It was mind numbing. It was a bonehead play. I there's no way to justify what he did, and the reason why he's in the game is for moments like that.
10: Coming up, two of the three of us on our show have said this series is over. One person, Michelle, said it's not over technically yet. Can the Spurs come back? Smalls will try to make that case next. We're on Sportsmanlike, presented by Progressive Insurance.
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12: That dude called Jalen Hurts now has no more excuses. 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
1: It's not over. The Knicks have got to get the job done. And I know you say it's over.
2: It's over.
3: Knicks are five. What did I say before?
1: Hold on. But now, more rest in between games. We have seen 3-1 series leads crumble before. Let's not get ahead of ourselves.
2: Michelle Smallman in a second. We'll need to go deeper on that one. It's not over. 3-1 Knicks. Last night, you heard it here on ESPN Radio. Of course, presented by Gusto. Again, $500 million to Mahomes. All right, well, whatever. We'll wait on that one. Yeah, we can wait on that. World Cup starts today.
1: You're richer.
2: World Cup starts today, which we will get to, obviously, mm-hmm. and all of the amazing soccer that we're about to see. Stanley Cup Game 5 tonight. All of that has to wait because of the fact that we saw the single greatest comeback in the history of the sport, the NBA Finals, last night as the New York Knicks come back from 29 down to win against the San Antonio Spurs by 1 point. A reminder, this was SportsCenter, a new interview podcast from Rich Eisen featuring SportsCenter legends, available now on Disney+, the Rich Eisen Show YouTube channel, and all podcast platforms. This was SportsCenter, presented by Gusto. You know, this was SportsCenter Season 2. Could have Scott Van Pelt on. Talking about his night last night at Madison Square Garden and his entire career. And, of course, that included
1: I needed that, though. SVP is one of the
2: greatest. I don't think he's on season one. I could be wrong, though. I know Dan Patrick is, Chris Berman is, Linda Cohn is. I don't remember all the other ones. Bad job by me. But the point is, Scott Van Pelt, SportsCenter last night there, that's a This Was SportsCenter with Rich Eisen kind of thing.
1: But few people are better at describing the scene in an eloquent way than Scott Van Pelt. I would love an oral history from him last night of what his night was like in the Garden from start to finish.
2: So you think there's a chance he goes back to the Garden. You don't think it's over at 3-1. Smalls, make your case.
1: Well, it's not over. Is there a parade in New York yet?
2: I think there was last night, yeah.
1: Actually, there was. You're right. There was a parade in New York last night. I will give you credit on that one. The streets were mobbed. There were no floats in New York City.
2: People were floating.
1: True.
3: No question.
1: But there was no hardware distributed. Did I finally get you on that one?
2: I know. I'm going to let you go because I could combat all of them because of how crazy it was here. But go ahead.
1: It was absolutely nuts. But you can't let the jubilation from last night supersede the task at hand. You can't. You're squinting. Why?
2: I was just keep going.
1: Well, you give me this face. Jubilation. You have to keep your mind right because I am overtaken by what happened last night, and I wasn't even a part of the game. And I know this Knicks group is as calm and locked in as can be, as witnessed by what we saw last night. No deficit is too much for them to overcome. No moment is too big for them. They are about as focused as can possibly be. But if Michael Jordan was in this situation, Evan, would you say that it's over?
2: Michael Jordan would never be in this situation.
1: Hold on, but would you say it's over?
2: No, I can't even go to Michael Jordan with a deficit.
3: Michael Jordan's not going to be.
2: He doesn't have deficits.
1: If early in his career,
3: the
1: he was in
3: the series never got to a game seven.
1: But hold on. If it was Michael Jordan and he experienced this loss last night and they were at a 3-1 deficit, would you say it's over?
2: If this was the way he was coached and this is the way that he didn't demand the ball in the certain spots, yeah. Even Michael. You remember what people would say about Michael at North Carolina? The only person that could beat Michael Jordan was Dean Smith.
3: Yes.
2: Now, that's not fair to anybody involved. Dean Smith's one of the greatest coaches to ever live. But the point was, you have the greatest player. You got to do something with him. Now, Dean Smith, to his credit, was like, I'm not going to rank somebody over another because I have 4 years max with these guys, and I have hundreds of years of a program, in essence, right, to build. It's different than this. There's an immediacy with this. Mitch Johnson and Victor Wembanyama have been a great partnership to get them here. But they've got to get there. And I don't see any evidence with this group right now that they understand how to use Wemby properly.
1: But you don't see the evidence until the evidence is presented. And now their backs are against the wall in the most significant way. And if we're going to talk about Victor Wembanyama in the same breath as LeBron James, as Michael Jordan, as some of the greats to play this game, then out of respect for what we have said about him and for what he's shown us, we cannot say that it's over. I believe they have like a 14% chance. The odds are stacked against them in a big, big way. But if he's an alien, if he's supernatural, then we need to expect Arcana. We have to expect
2: what?
1: Arcana.
2: Keep going. I'll come back to that.
1: Again, you with this.
3: I'm so confused right now.
2: Yeah.
1: You have to expect that he can do something that we've never seen if he's the type of player that we have built him up to be. And we've talked a lot about the rest factor. He's going to have more rest in between games if the series continues, obviously, past five. But I'm just saying, I am not going to count out him. Sure. I will not count out Wemby.
3: Sure, but you're comparing him to Michael Jordan. Lest we not forget, Michael Jordan had to go through a learning curve when it comes to how to win in the postseason, right? He had to go through those years of heartbreak, lost to the Celtics, lost to the Pistons, before they finally broke through.
1: Yeah.
3: This is Wemby's first postseason, and he's gotten to the NBA Finals. Why are we assuming that he's capable of being able to help his team come off the mat after what ends up being a team on the wrong side of the greatest comeback in NBA postseason history?
1: Yeah.
3: We saw that with the Cavs. The Cavs let game one of the conference finals beat them three more times after that. Like, they let one game beat them four. Why would we think that the San Antonio Spurs, who have a lot more youth on their roster, especially when you consider their rotation guys, their core players, why would we think that they're capable of being able to somehow do something different when it comes to these Knicks?
2: Yeah, he's Wemby. I'm sorry, Wemby is LeBron before the Heat. In other words, he's playing the way he thinks he should play instead of the way he has to play. So Spoelstra said to LeBron, they can stop you if you're shooting threes. They can't stop you if you're on their block, right? And I think that's the difference. Let's hear from Flawless in Virginia, which is a fascinating name. It's an amazing name, Flawless, watching on ESPN2.
4: I said, yeah, Flawless begets from VA. Man, Coach Johnson, I need De'Aaron Fox to both come in front of the congregation because they need to go repent. They need to go confessional. This is the most egregious clutch time play I've seen in years or probably ever. I actually woke up with unsportsmanlike this morning and I'm flabbergasted.
2: So we should, instead of Flawless, it's just flabbergasted in Virginia. I think we're just going to change your name.
1: They do have nuns at their disposal that could get them right to a priest to atone.
2: That was so bad.
3: Blessed them, Father, for they have sinned.
1: Brutal.
3: Yeah.
2: 29-point comeback for the New York Knicks to take a commanding 3-1 series lead in the NBA Finals. How in the world did they pull this off? We'll discuss next. 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
17: Now, Aaron Donald hasn't played since 2023, but we've all seen the videos. He's in tip-top shape, and he can go out there right now and make an impact on any team in the National Football League, all 32. If this actually happens, and the urge comes from having someone of the caliber of Myles Garrett now joining the Los Angeles Rams, who won Defensive Player of the Year, got 23 sacks, and holds the record for a single season in that capacity. But could you imagine a world where there's Aaron Donald, you have two young players who were both drafted in the third round, and Kobe Turner and Byron Young, who combined for 19 sacks last season. Those two guys, Aaron Donald and then Myles Garrett and then Braden Fisk as well. Who are you doubling? 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
2: This is one of the most important days in New York sports history. Right up there with January 12, 1969.
3: I got news for you, buddy. We're going to win the game, I guarantee you.
2: May 8, 1970.
1: Here comes Willis.
2: October 27, 1986.
1: Behind the man. It gets through Buckner. Here comes Knight, and the Mets win it.
2: June 14, 1994.
1: The waiting is over. The New York Rangers are the Stanley Cup champions.
2: This is right up there with the most important days in New York sports history.
1: Throws it deep downfield. Wide open Tyree, who makes the catch.
2: Let's not kid ourselves. There's a ton of pressure on the New York Knicks to respond in win game four.
4: Keep it good! OG Anunoby! And this place is rocking at the Garden!
5: Wow! Can I give public praise? Who made that?
6: That was unreal.
5: Who made
2: that?
5: That
2: was great.
7: I got you guys.
2: Nice, Cam.
5: Well done, nice. Cam Pratt.
6: Plus work.
5: Well done.
6: And also, a shout out to our guy Chris Canty, too, for predicting it.
7: Very prescient,
5: what do you mean,
7: Canty.
5: Too? He was in it. That was what it was.
6: That's
5: him.
6: What I'm saying. He predicted it yesterday.
2: Cam put it together, though. That was
6: no,
2: awesome.
6: Cam, amazing
2: all
6: work.
2: Of the calls
5: wow,
2: from those
5: Cam
2: moments.
5: Pratt.
6: So
5: New York
6: good,
5: sports. Excellent. Excellent job there. That was surreal to think. Yes, CeCe predicted it. I don't know that you predicted the way it happened, because I don't think anyone could have ever predicted the way it happened last night, but you said it would be one of the most important days in New York sports history, and I believe that that game was the closeout game. I don't think there's any chance that the Spurs come back and win this series, and I don't think there's any chance that when the Knicks actually do close it out, whenever that may be, here on ESPN Radio, presented by Gusto, all of the NBA Finals games, whenever that is, that's the game. Last night, OG Anunoby game-winning tip after OG Anunoby had, in essence, a game-saving block on a horrifically dumb play by the Spurs, specifically De'Aaron Fox, not to run out the clock, and that's what you had last night. OG Anunoby became a Jalen Brunson is a forever hero already. OG Anunoby has now joined him as a forever hero for the New York Knicks, potentially the finals MVP coming up here. But last night was the game that CeCe predicted would go down in New York sports lore. And I gotta, not to one up you, I gotta one up the concept. That is an all time great game in the history of sports we saw last
6: night. Without a doubt.
5: Patrick Mahomes got $500 million and a contract extension. Whatever. We'll get to that.
6: Think I don't even know that. If he cares as much, because he's a huge sports fan. He watched that game last night and
5: well,
6: is probably tuned into us. Well, he was already rich before.
5: You got a $500 million. I think you're going to care a little bit.
6: No, but you know that my point is that even the greats in sports are in awe by what they witnessed last night.
5: No question. You want to go through it here?
6: Let's
5: go through
6: it.
5: Okay. So the Knicks win this game 107-106. That's the end. The beginning was that right off the bat, you're wondering about all the fouls, the flagrants. What are the Knicks going to do? Mm-hmm. Did they go after Wemby? Well, the Spurs went after Cat right off the bat. Great review by Mitch Johnson. He wasn't Doug Collins then. He became him. I don't want to insult either of the two guys, but you'll get the point in a sec. As they get Carl Anthony Towns in foul trouble right in the first 2 minutes of the game. Mitchell Robinson has that elbow to Wemby, gets called for a flagrant. And San Antonio's up 41-22. They're shooting the lights out in that first quarter. Then they continue it in the second quarter, 76-49 with that lead, shooting 60% from the floor. Problem is they still were not going to Wemby inside. So maybe playing the results retroactively, you look at that and say, I don't know that was sustainable the way they got that humongous lead. Well, then the Knicks, who never die and never quit, come back, and it's a 15-point deficit now going into that fourth quarter. Wemby got the flagrant foul on the elbow to Cat, flagrant one, which means one more and he gets suspended. Probably not going to matter if you get suspended for game six when there is no game six. And Jalen Brunson had 27 points. And OG had 25 through three quarters. All right, so there's a little bit of life here if you're a Knicks fan. You're down 15. You saw them come back from 22 down against the Cavs in game one, which buried Cleveland in that moment. And the Knicks down 15 going into the fourth. As many as 20 in the fourth. Just chip away and chip away. Strategic move. They put Mike Brown puts Jose Alvarado, young point guard from New York, in the game. He's scrappy. He's feisty. He plays alongside Jalen Brunson. CeCe, tell him how many minutes they played together in the playoffs before that.
2: Zero.
5: And Mike Brown makes a strategic move there. Alvarado is great on defense. That's what he's known for. Grand Theft Alvarado is his nickname. And he comes in there, 8 points. Brunson off
2: used
5: the ball.
2: All his fouls.
5: That's what your job
2: used
5: is.
2: All his
5: that's
2: fouls.
5: That's what your job is.
2: And I love it.
5: And he comes in there, eight points in the fourth quarter. And the San Antonio Spurs completely fell apart. 60% shooting in the first half, 20% shooting in the second half, 8 of 39 from the floor, more turnovers, 10, then field goals made, 8 in that second half, and then at 13.1 seconds to go, the San Antonio Spurs actually got the lead back, even though Wemby missed 2 free throws earlier, and yes, Wemby pointing to his head earlier in the game, I'm outsmarting you. 13.1 to go, De'Aaron Fox inexplicably gets the ball in a run out, and instead of running out the clock or trying to, he goes for a layup, and OG Anunoby, we're showing it on ESPN2, chases him down, LeBron Iguodala style, to block that shot. Then De'Aaron Fox does something even worse, potentially. Nah, maybe not, but he fouls on a take foul when it was unnecessary to do that. Okay, all right, well, all right. Knicks, let's see what they can do here, right? Let's see what happens here, because the Spurs are still in this thing here. And then OG Anunoby has the moment of the series where, with 4.3 seconds to go, Jalen Brunson is inbound to the basketball from OG. Brunson misses that three. OG comes flying in for a tip-in, and the Knicks win the game. Coming back from 29 down. But Jalen Brunson, did you ever think about quitting? At any point, did Jalen Brunson, star of the Knicks, ever think about quitting? This from inside the NBA on ESPN last night.
2: When you were down 29 points, did any doubt creep in your mind?
8: I thought about it, but then I realized just where we're at. And you're allowed to think about the worst possible scenario, but you got to go out there and do something about it. And having my teammates back, just fighting every possession, just figuring out what we had to do, but not really, just not believing it.
6: That's a leader right there. I'm going to acknowledge the reality of the situation, and I'm going to do everything in my power to stop it. And we've talked a lot about Mike Brown making really smart tactical moves and pushing all the right buttons. He also did that emotionally. I thought it was really interesting that at halftime, when obviously the Knicks were looking at a huge deficit, he didn't really show film. He said he wanted the guys to sit there in their feelings. He wanted them to ruminate on what had happened in the first half. And I think that's what Jalen Brunson is talking about. How they're like, okay, that just happened. Our backs are up against the wall. We're going to let doubt creep in for just a second, and we're going to use it as fuel moving forward. And boy, did they.
2: Yeah, I just don't understand what the hell the San Antonio Spurs were doing in the second half. Like, I give all the credit to the Knicks. Like, they made the game frenetic at the end in order to increase the pace, increase the possessions, because they were down by as many as 29 points in the second half. It was the way they had to play. They had to create chaos, and you would think that the more experienced team, the more veteran team, when it comes to postseason play, would have the advantage under those circumstances, and it actually ended up bearing itself out in that way. Mm-hmm. What I don't understand from San Antonio's perspective, you've got a 29-point lead. Why are you continuing to shoot as many threes as they did? They shot 17 threes in the second half. They only made 3 of them. I don't get why Mitch Johnson didn't get everybody together. He called a timeout midway through the third quarter, which they clearly needed. But I don't understand, when the Knicks are in the midst of that 13-0 run, why he doesn't tell his guys, hey, stop with the three-pointers and get downhill. That's what served us well in game 3. That's what they did in this fourth quarter, taking advantage of the matchups, having the four-guard lineup with Wemby on the court. They were able to get the Knicks in foul trouble. They were able to hunt matchups. Those guards were able to break defenders down off the bounce, and there was a lot of space because Wemby was flared in the corner. I don't understand why they didn't get back to more of that, because under the circumstances, with the Knicks in foul trouble late in that second half, only good things could happen for the Spurs if they touched the paint, and they refused to. And for the life of me, I don't understand why. A big part of that is on coaching. Also, a big part of that has got to be on the players. And I pin a lot of that blame on De'Aaron Fox, because he's out there to be the steady hand, the veteran presence, an extension of the coach, because he's got more experience than a whole lot of them in terms of the guys that Mitch Johnson is playing heavy minutes in this series. I don't get why he was the face of all of the bonehead plays that the Spurs made in the last 24 minutes of basketball at MSG last night.
5: Yeah, I mean, there's a lot of blame to go around because you start with the credit, right, as we've done. The New York Knicks are as tough mentally and physically of a team as you're going to see, and they are so connected to one another, and they are so connected to Mike Brown, and everything that they have done has worked, and they have earned every part of this in the postseason. They are awesome.
6: Chemistry matters.
5: Who are you taking a shot at?
6: I'm just emphasizing it for you as our anti-Daryl Morey analytics guy here on the show.
5: Interesting.
6: This is as connected of a team as we've seen. Chemistry matters.
5: No doubt.
9: Pretty good at the winning thing.
5: Yeah, I don't think so. Period, next sentence. Knicks check every box. They're awesome. And they're going to win the NBA championship, and they earned every part of it, and they're an unbelievably likable team.
6: Totally.
5: What the Spurs did last night, from Mitch Johnson not calling any plays for Wemby seemingly to get a high screen to get to the block to give him some help, not with the ball, without the ball, to continuously call plays for Wemby to be the screener, for keeping Wemby in and not giving him a break when they're up 100 points in this game, from De'Aaron Fox's mental mistakes late in the game, which was completely out of nowhere and uncharacteristic of a guy that's been in the league for 8 years, made me feel last night like Mitch Johnson may be in the Doug Collins role. And it's completely unfair to Mitch Johnson. He is a really good coach. He is in this position years ahead of probably even where he thought he should be. He is clearly an excellent NBA head coach, just like Doug Collins was. But Doug Collins was the coach before the coach for Michael. The Spurs timeline is now, like 100% now. If you had a veteran coach coaching that team last night, they're not losing that game. There's just no way. He's never been in this situation, and it's not his fault. You have to credit him for being there. Doug Collins was the coach before the coach for Michael. And I'm not going to sit here and lie and say I hadn't had that thought about Mitch Johnson because I was so disappointed. And that's on Wemby, too.
6: I was going to say,
5: you got to demand the ball and the space you should get the ball, which is by the rim.
6: If we're doing a feeling circle here and talking about disappointments, I am as big of a Wemby supporter on the show as we have. I am so impressed and inspired by him at 22 years old. But with under 2 minutes to play, a one-point game, you have to make those free throws. You had an opportunity to show that you have ice in your veins. And I know the environment was intense. I know it was loud. It was raucous. And even though he really focuses on the mental aspect of his game, that's a tough moment to put a 22-year-old in. If you're supposed to be that guy, you have to make those. And he missed both of them.
2: I don't disagree with you, Smalls. You can't talk trash and then miss three of your four free throws in the fourth quarter.
6: Can't do it.
2: But if we're doing the blame power rankings, at best, Wemby is third. Like, I got De'Aaron Fox number one, I got Mitch Johnson number two, right? Like, we focus a lot on the layup that De'Aaron Fox attempted with 11 seconds to go.
5: Crazy.
2: How about what should have been a breakaway dunk by Josh Hart? That was a turnover by De'Aaron Fox. Now, I mean, listen, Josh Hart was caught in between, do I dunk it, do I lay it up? And it ends up clanking out of the back of the rim. You can't have those type of turnovers if you're De'Aaron Fox. The game is in the balance. That's what you're there for. And then, you know, 5 seconds to go after the block shot, inexplicably, at half court, Jose Alvarado got two of the 3 points across half court. De'Aaron Fox fouls him right there in that spot. It was a natural opportunity for the Spurs to trap because you got three defenders. You got the backcourt line. You got you, and you've got another teammate, and it didn't happen, and instead you commit a take foul. Like, I don't understand that sequence from De'Aaron Fox. The last 2 minutes of De'Aaron Fox in that game is an embarrassment for any veteran player. It's like J.R. Smith in that finals once upon a time. It's one of the most bonehead things that you'll ever see in all of sports.
5: Why are they going through him and not Dylan Harper?
2: Because Dylan Harper's a rookie.
5: De'Aaron Fox made rookie mistakes, so they're tied.
2: I get it. I agree with you.
5: Yeah.
2: I agree with you.
5: You know what?
2: Dylan Harper's been awesome.
5: He's been tremendous. The Spurs did not wake up healthy this morning. There's just no way, Smalls, and they probably need some help to get themselves healthy, getting ready for game number five.
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22: Hey, this is Rich Eisen. Coming up on Thursday, Game 4 of the NBA Finals. We'll chop it up with Hall of Famer Chris Webber. 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
1: Welcome to New York. 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Welcome to New York.
2: Taylor Swift amongst many celebrities at the game last night. What an unbelievable game they saw. By the way, Dade McMenamin, our teammate, ESPN NBA reporter, does most of his work around the Lakers, tweeted out an unbelievable video of that final play by OG Anunoby, and it was just tremendous. So I would just suggest at MC10, Mac10 on Twitter, go take a look at it because it's his own personal shot that he got. I don't know if he's working with Stiller on this, but yeah. On the documentary. But it's an unbelievable tip-in by OG.
3: Can I ask you a question? When we start talking about New York sports, is that a bigger play than David Tyree in the Super Bowl? Taking down the Patriots, undefeated Patriots.
4: To determine it.
3: I'm just asking the question. I don't know the answer.
4: Well, they have to win first.
3: Oh, my God. You go with that. They have to win. Smalls, they're going to win.
4: It's not over.
3: It's over. You see Wemby on the table in front of bobblehead Brunson with the broom? It's over. It is over.
4: Brunson is pushing the
3: Spurs are not getting off the mat after what happened last night. It ain't going to happen. How can you trust yourself after you have a 30-point lead on the road and blow it?
4: I'm saying it's improbable. It's not impossible. It is not impossible.
3: We've only seen one team in NBA Finals history do it, right?
4: We also saw something last night we've never seen before.
2: If I whisper something to you, does the audience hear that? Because I think you have to think about one thing.
4: You whisper.
2: We're not going to be on the air on Sunday. So if they win on Saturday, this is the championship show the day after. You got to think about it that way,
4: okay,
2: too.
4: Okay, let me whisper back at you. Okay, trust tree here. Yeah. If you're a Knicks fan, are you kind of hoping they lose game five so they can win it at home?
3: No, we're trying to win. Nah, let's pack these guys up.
4: But we saw the energy in New York City. Like, imagine them winning at home.
2: It actually may not be as exciting. It's actually, as crazy as that sounds.
3: I think it'll actually be better.
4: Why?
3: Because it's Saturday night. Think about it. They win the chip on Saturday night.
4: Oh, please.
3: It's lit. Saturday night, Sunday night. To hell with it. Ain't no work getting done next week.
4: No.
3: Because, like, they win Saturday night, come back, parade on Monday or Tuesday, everybody's celebrating. There's no work getting done in New York City over the next week and a half.
4: Yeah, that's
3: so true. If you're a boss that's not into sports, sucks for you. Because your employees ain't going to be locked into work. They are locked in on the Knicks, and rightfully so, because this is the chip that New Yorkers been waiting on. And I know New Yorkers love the Yankees. I know New Yorkers love my Giants. But there is no sports team that unites this city more so than the New York Knicks. And they have been starved. This fan base has been starving for a championship. And they're about to get their first one in 53 years.
4: No, this organization and this team specifically has galvanized this city unlike anything I've ever seen. It is truly remarkable the way that this run has brought New Yorkers together, not only here in the city, but of coast to coast. This has been so fun and so inspiring to watch. But they have got to get the job done, you guys. It's not over yet.
3: It is over.
4: Let's not lose focus here.
3: You're just a hater, Small.
4: I'm not a hater.
3: You're hating right now.
4: I am so thrilled with what I saw last night. I want them to finish it. I live here. It is so fun to be at the epicenter of their joy. But I don't want to see an all-time historic collapse by this team. If we're talking about Wemby being so special and now he's got extra rest, which has been something that's been plaguing him, I don't want them to lose focus. I don't want them to think the job is done and let the Spurs creep in.
2: I'm laughing because I just saw an alert on my screen that CeCe doesn't... You're not a big Twitter guy. I mean, you check it, but you don't tweet a ton. At ChrisCanty99. I saw an alert. So Carlos at Los Ferrari tweets at Epcot Radio at ChrisCanty99. I'm happy for New York City and the next title will be great for the league. But De'Aaron Fox was looking like Tony in Blue Chips last night. Tony's my guy. That's what Mitch Johnson is saying. De'Aaron's
3: my guy.
2: Just so people wouldn't see the movie. Tony was the guy who point shaved and took money to lose the game. It was Brendan Sorsby out there. I mean, not that Sorsby did that. I'm saying he was gambling. You get the point. I'm making the reference. That he's saying that he looked like Tony in Blue Chips.
3: It was just once, coach.
2: He's my guy.
3: Pete
2: Bell joining us in a few.
3: Dale
2: in Florida watching on ESPN2. We are going to have a Knicks superfan on in 7 minutes. You'd normally hear him Tuesdays after 8 a.m. Eastern. Dale in Florida. Go ahead, Dale.
5: Hey, good morning, everybody. Good morning, Chris, Evan, and Michelle. I'm a diehard Knicks for a long time. The game, I have to say like this. Like Chris said, the Spurs really, if you know the Spurs four games, they always in the fourth quarter let teams come back and they blow it every time.
6: That's a good characteristic for Michelle, for
5: she telling truth. And Michelle telling the truth, I'm a diehard Knicks. I'm not going to, I got to wait till they finish that game five.
4: Thank you, Dale.
5: To seal the faith. And the last question, the greatest sports for New York, that would be number two, but number one, with the Yankees won 1996 when Jim Leverett hit that home run against the Atlanta Braves, and we won to start our dynasty. That's always going to be number one to me. I'm a diehard Yankee
2: fan. Yeah, this is good call. Thank you for it. It's tough to make the comparisons because, like Nuno has brought up in my ear, it feels like Mookie Wilson game six with Buckner. Now, the Mets had an unbelievable rally in that inning. Ray Knight, Kevin Mitchell, all these guys did great things in that. When you think about game 686, you think about a negative play for the Red Sox, unfortunately, for Bill Buckner, who was a way better baseball player than people remember because they only remember him from that play. We'll remember the De'Aaron Fox mistakes, but I think we'll more so remember the positive play here by OG. I think it's the OG tip and the OG block we probably will remember more so than the negative De'Aaron Fox plays, if I had to guess. So I don't know what the proper comparison is. I think that's the point. This is one of one now forever with OG Anunoby and what he did last night. 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
7: Hey, this is Rich Eisen. 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We'll talk about it with Hall of Famer Chris Webber. 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And head coach Zach Taylor of the Cincinnati Bengals will also join us. 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
1: The Knicks have done it! The biggest comeback in NBA Finals history. Game four of the Finals goes to New York. Incredible!
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7: 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The greatest comeback in NBA Finals history. The New York Knicks win 107-106 over the Spurs last night after being down 29 points. Knicks up 3-1 in the series. Game number 5, Saturday night, 8:30 p.m. Eastern, here on ESPN Radio, presented by Gusto. He is a New York Knicks lifelong fan. We've been to the Garden with him, tasting M&Ms at different points with this next guest. You know him from NFL, of course, the NFL. It is the great Adam Schefter, who joins us normally Tuesday, 8 a.m. Eastern time. Schefty, how did you experience last night as a Knicks fan? Where were you? What were you doing? How did you watch it, et cetera?

0: I do have to tell you, the people that we work with were kind enough to invite me to either Monday or Wednesday night.
1: Okay.
0: Now, on Monday, I had a family commitment, so I couldn't go. And last night, my parents were flying in from Florida. Now, I thought to myself, what is better than watching a Knicks finals game with your father, who was at the Willis Reed game?
1: Wow.
0: When he was 25 years old back in the day, and called that his greatest sports memory in life, and he has experienced the New York Giants winning a couple of Super Bowls when he's been a huge Giants fan. Thank you, CeCe. And he's been a huge fan of New York teams. And I thought, well, my dad's flying in. I told the people we work with, I'd love to go on Wednesday night, but I'm going to watch it with my dad.
2: Mm.
0: And I would have watched it with my dad, except he went to bed at halftime.
2: No, so Adam.
0: He went to bed at halftime. Jeffrey Schefter checked out. Okay, now I will say this. I was watching, and I couldn't believe what I was watching. And when the game ended, I've done something that I've never done. I went into...
2: Oh, no.
1: Wait, did
0: completely
1: he... Wait, Adam, you got to start that over. You cut out. You said, after the game, I've done something I've never done. Pick up there.
0: After the game was over, I did something I've never done before. I went downstairs to his bedroom, and I went to woke him up, and you would have thought that there was a burglar breaking into the house because he jumped up all startled. I said, they won. He goes, what? I go, they won by a point. OG Anunoby just came up with the play of a lifetime. And he went back to bed, and I went upstairs, and I got to tell you something. I laid in bed. I've got an early morning flight to Indianapolis right now. We're on the way to go do the program feud with McAfee and Indy. And I couldn't sleep all night. I was wired. I got up. I was watching you guys at 6 a.m. And I'm like, no one in my house is up. I got to talk to somebody about this. I can't believe what happened.
1: This is Adam, you know, there's one thing we've learned about you. We've learned many things about you. But one thing specifically, you hate doing the speculation about the hot seat with coaches. That said,
0: yeah.
1: Is Jeffrey Schefter on the hot seat as a Knicks fan? Did not stay up for the full game.
0: No.
1: Your dad, is he on the hot seat?
0: You have to understand, this is so typical of who he is and what he's about. Whenever he says something, go the opposite. So last night, as we're watching the first half, he actually said to me, series over. The Knicks are not coming back.
2: Ooh.
0: They're done. The Spurs are winning this series.
2: The series.
0: Said, I'm so glad you said that, because that actually gives me hope for the Knicks. And I knew as I'm watching that, as I'm watching the comeback in the second half, and honestly, it wasn't that long ago, it brought me back to game one of the Eastern Conference Finals, where all of a sudden you're down 22 points to the Cleveland Cavaliers, and they start chipping away. You're like, I can't believe I'm watching this. I can't believe I'm watching this. I can't believe I'm watching it. I even came upstairs to watch the fourth quarter in bed. And my wife, who doesn't care about sports, when the Knicks were down 15, she's like, I'm mad. I'm like, what are you mad about? She goes, everybody's in a bad mood when the Knicks lose. I want them to win. New York's happier. I'm like, well, let's see what happens. And she fell asleep. And I still haven't spoken to her since they've come back. I don't know that she knows that they've won as I'm on the way to the airport right now.
1: What amazing storytelling.
3: Oh, Shefty, I got
0: to
3: ask you.
0: I was just talking, honestly, like, I'm busting to talk to somebody. Somebody wake up and I'm calling in the show. That's it.
3: I love it, Shefty.
2: We're here for you, Adam.
3: The OG tip will live in New York sports lore forever and always. Goodness. And Shefty, I was just going through the biggest individual plays in New York sports history. Last night, the OG tip, the David Tyree catch, the Mookie Wilson 10-pitch at-bat that ends up being the Bill Buckner play, Derek Jeter's leadoff home run in the 2000 World Series. Like, in your lifetime, where does that OG tip-in rank in terms of the greatest individual plays in New York sports history?
0: That's a great topic and a great question. And I would say I will still put David Tyree number one, because I still think it was the most improbable, incredible play that we've seen in Super Bowl history. You could watch it a million times and not figure out how he defied physics to catch that pass. And it brought down the unbeaten Patriots. It slayed the monster. That play, to me, is still number one. I think second place. Am I going the Mookie Betts grounder that gets between Buckner's legs, or am I going OG Anunoby? The fact that we're even asking that question this morning tells you how big that play was last night. It was incredible. I mean, I still can't believe it happened, that they came back and won that game. And whenever you get somebody that comes back and wins a game like that, you salute the team that came back and you question the team that collapsed. And the Spurs did everything wrong down the stretch, everything wrong. And that's the other thing about it, is that I feel like with those Spurs, and Jeffrey Schefter, the noted Knicks analyst last night with all his face, said last night, this is the first of what we will see the Spurs win many championships, many. And maybe they'll go on to win many, but the core of that team is so young and so good that I do believe they'll be back. And I do believe they will have their time and they will win. But the Knicks staved them off in the most incredible way that we could ever imagine last night. Like I said, it was a replay to me of the Cavaliers game, but on a larger scale, with greater significance, with higher stakes, in a more incredible way. And so the fact that we go back to where does that play rank in the New York pantheon of great plays? I'm going Kyrie 1. What do you think we're doing 2? Are we doing OG or are we doing Mookie Wilson between Buckner's legs?
2: Well, Shefty, we'll go OG 2 probably, but once the Knicks finish the job, they've got to win first. And I don't mean to be like Jeffrey Schefter, but is there any part of you as a longtime Knicks fan that is even a little nervous, even though you're up 3-1 and we just saw the greatest comeback in the history of the NBA Finals? Is there any part of you that is going to hold your breath until the confetti falls?
0: Not really. I mean, I think this team, look, anything could happen in sports, but it's hard for me to imagine that a team that wins the game like that last night. I think, look, I was at game 1 of the Eastern Conference Finals with Jeffrey Schefter last year when the Pacers came back from, 17 down in the fourth quarter, 9 in the final couple of minutes, and Tyrese Halliburton hit the shot that bounced up and almost hit the roof of Madison Square Garden before it came back down and dropped in the net. And as we're walking out, my father looked at me and he was right. He said, the series is over. It's over. And that's exactly what I said when the Knicks beat the Cavaliers in game 1, when they came back from 20. I said, series over. Like, you don't bounce back from that, I don't think, psychologically. So, no, I'm not worried, Smalls. And I would say that if the Spurs can find a way to win the next 3 games, I will have mad respect for that accomplishment. But I think psychologically, it's very hard for me to imagine that the Knicks can't find a way, coming off that game last night, coming off that play that OG made, that the Knicks can't find a way to win 1 game. They might not win Saturday night, but I cannot believe that they're going to not find a way to win 1 of these next 3 games.
1: I mean, let's do the math. If they were to lose the next 3 games, that equals the amount of losses in total they've had in the postseason to date. So they're not going to lose the next 3 games. It's just not going to happen. Adam, more impressive comeback, Knicks last night or 28-3?
0: Well, that was the first thing I thought of last night as I'm watching this comeback too, and I'm just laying in bed processing it. I'm like, what is this like? And in the football world, the only thing you could think of is 28-3. It was 28-3 in the third quarter. Knicks were down 29.
1: And the Pats were still running the ball. That's the crazy part about this. Like, the Knicks didn't panic, do anything too drastic. Alvarado, yes, playing. But it's not like they just came up with something, like, ridiculous or somebody got hurt. Same thing with New England against Atlanta. It's like Belichick just kept running the ball and playing his game, and just it worked, which was amazing.
0: Well, there are a couple of things that stand out to me. Number one, when the tide turns, it's amazing how you can feel it happening. Momentum is such a real thing in sports. And the Spurs had all the momentum in the first half, and the Knicks had all the momentum in the fourth quarter. Like, but not until then. Just like the Patriots as soon as it started happening against the, you knew where it was going, and it went there. And you could feel it coming, and it happened. And it was the same thing last night. Those two games, in my mind, I think there is a correlation. I think there is symmetry between the two. You're talking about two games. Now, we'll see. I know Smalls is skeptical. That essentially decided championships. That one team had what should have been an insurmountable lead that it somehow found a way to relinquish. Now, the Super Bowl's one game. The Knicks still have to win one more game. But it's sort of like the U.S. Olympic hockey team. When they beat the Soviet Union that day, they still had to beat Finland for the gold medal. But was there a doubt that they were not going to win that game? It feels the same kind of thing. It was like a formality at that point. And yeah, they had to go out and do it. And yeah, the Knicks have to go out and do it. And we're referring to all the great moments and comebacks and victories in sports. But these are the things that flash into your mind when you watch one team overcome a 29-point second-half deficit, 20 in the fourth quarter, I believe, right? 20.
1: Yep.
0: I mean, holy cow. That is unbelievable. By the way, I put Bucky Dent's home run against the Red Sox up there. Mm-hmm. I put Bobby Nystrom's overtime goal against the Flyers up there. We're talking about great New York sports moments, and I'm thinking about the moments that filled my childhood. There was no play that I remember more than Bucky Dent's home run in the playoff game against the Boston Red Sox on a Monday afternoon when my father was about to take my sister for a bike ride, and I ran into the garage, and I'm like, get inside the house. You're not going to believe what just happened. I always have to save him, bring him back to the...
1: Does your dad ever see any big moments? I don't understand. Every one of these big moments, you're like, you know, my dad actually had to run to the store to get diapers at that point, so he missed the Mookie Wilson play with Bill Buckner. Jeffrey Schefter is the greatest, worst New York sports fan ever to live. Yeah. I mean, he misses every big moment.
0: Correct. Absolutely. You've nailed it, Evan. And I just wanted to share that with the world this morning as I'm looking for somebody to discuss one of the great sports victories of all time with this morning as I drive to the airport and hadn't had a single person to share with. So I appreciate you guys obliging me this morning.
1: Well, we appreciate you calling in, and we appreciate us being the place for you to get all of this out there. He's Jeffrey Schefter's son, except for the fact he saw the game last night, and he'll be on with McAfee today with the big program feud today at noon Eastern time. Adam, thank you as always. We appreciate it.
0: Look, sports are about sharing and sharing experiences, and that was incredible, and I appreciate having the opportunity to share with you all this morning. Thank you.
1: It is our pleasure.
2: Thanks, Shefty.
3: Thanks, Shefty.
1: Smalls, the town is painted orange and blue right now around New York.
2: It sure is, Evan. 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
19: I would put Eli in way ahead of it's the Hall of Fame, not the Hall of Very Good. 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

0: I'm over it. With Pat the producer.
1: Bryce Harper's walking into the Hall of Fame. Already a two-time MVP.
2: Doesn't mean you're getting.
1: Did you guys see that the LA Marathon was giving out medals for people after 18 miles if they wanted to quit?
3: So they rewarded people for quitting early?
1: I think vodka sauce is better than red sauce in almost every situation.
4: If you're telling me the red sauce doesn't compare to the vodka sauce, you're not having the right red sauce.
1: Lasagna with vodka sauce? Woo!
5: I'm over it. I'm sick and tired and over it.
1: Get a life.
2: Yes, each and every day at this time, our producer, Pat Costello, gives us items in and around sports, entertainment, his life that he is over. After one of the great games in sports history, Knicks over the Spurs, 107-106, 29-point comeback in the NBA Finals for New York. Pat.
1: Well, it's funny you mentioned that, Ev, because that's where I wanted to start, because I missed it. Because I fell asleep at halftime.
2: Oh. Wait, can I just ask a technical follow-up on this? Because there's a difference. You went to sleep at halftime or you fell asleep at halftime? Meaning your intended goal was to go to sleep at halftime or no?
1: Well, I shaved my head. I took some melatonin and fell asleep once I saw that the Knicks were down by like 30 points.
2: That means it was your intended goal if you're taking the sleeping medicine.
4: Sure, that was a choice.
1: Sure was. I was like, this is great. This is great for me. Going to get some extra sleep, which, by the way, I feel great this morning. So shout out. But I would have liked to see that, and I don't know if I'm a bad person for missing it or not.
4: So I think all of us are on like 3 and change right now, hours of sleep.
3: Yeah, something like that.
4: I've never felt more awake or more alive.
3: Wired. Yeah.
4: You missed an all-time moment.
1: I woke up with like 50 text messages and was like, what the bleep did I miss? What happened? It was like unbelievable. I opened the ESPN app. I'm like, what? What happened?
2: I thought you were one of two that fell asleep. I thought Nuno fell asleep.
4: Oh, really?
6: Oh, I thought he did too. He wasn't responding, but it turns out he put
4: nervous.
6: His phone away.
4: He gets nervous.
2: Because I wasn't responding either, but I was tweeting up a storm during that at Evco Radio, if you want to follow Smalls.
6: Oh, so you just wanted to tweet, but you didn't want to interact with us.
2: Correct.
3: Nuno was puckered.
6: Understood.
3: Yeah. Well, he was nervous.
7: I was disgusted.
4: I would be too.
3: He was nervous.
7: Yeah, I was bad. I came close in that first half to almost firing Mike Brown.
6: Oh, he was right there.
3: You're ready to do it?
4: He was about ready to tweet. Let's have a conversation.
7: No, but I needed, like, I just needed to get, like, just sit there, you know, and watch the game and not be distracted. No phones, no social media, no nothing. And just kind of.
3: Wow. So Nuno, when was the moment where you actually thought the comeback could happen?
7: You know what it was? I think it was that Carl Anthony Towns.
3: The cat three?
7: Yeah.
3: Seven and a half minutes to go.
7: Yeah. Yep. And then when he bullied, because Cat, he was very bad. He had 13 points. But he had that stretch of like the 5 points where he had that three and then he bullied Wemby. Like that little stretch.
2: Are you taking shots at Knicks players today?
1: He's still ready to trade Cat.
7: Was he not bad, Ev?
3: It wasn't great.
2: But
1: Nuno was there to fire Mike Brown yesterday in the first half.
4: I love that we just watched his team have the biggest comeback in the history of the finals at home, and he still has a laundry list of people on his own team that he's mad at.
7: Smalls, you know this because you keep talking about, like, the fans are hyped and they're enjoying this, but the players are like, it's 0-0.
4: Yeah.
7: We didn't play
2: Which is why they're in the position they're in.
7: Exactly, and that's that, and that's the mentality I have, that, like, Cat didn't play well, like, Mikal and Josh Hart, like, didn't play well. That bench outside of Jose Alvarado was non-existent. Like, the guys didn't play well. And you, because of, you know, OG and Jalen Brunson, you were in a position to win this game.
2: Next one, Pat.
6: He has the same mentality as the players.
1: I would like to talk about angry Knicks fans for 1 second. Because, you know, they're riding high, obviously, but there was one thing that happened yesterday that was just completely ridiculous, and it was the fact that there are Knicks fans outside of the Spurs hotel throwing stuff at Victor Wembanyama.
2: Yeah, unnecessary.
1: What are we doing?
2: Don't worry about the Spurs. You're up 3-1.
1: Have a great time. Enjoy the fact that you guys are probably going to win the NBA championship, but don't go throwing stuff at the players, man. Like, that is just a step you don't cross.
4: That's trash behavior, and it stinks because there's always somebody that has to ruin it. You know, this is why a lot of times we can't have nice things.
3: Yeah.
4: New York was a utopia last night. It was the biggest party that you've ever seen. And somebody has to be that person to ruin it.
3: Classless.
4: Just trash.
3: Yeah, you don't do stuff like that.
2: Next one, Pat.
1: We talked a lot about sandwiches yesterday. You know what I hate about sandwiches? When people cut them into triangles or like even in half in a triangle, square sandwiches only. Don't give me a triangle that's a sandwich that's a triangle.
4: What about if it's a grilled cheese?
1: No, square.
3: I cut it in half. I'm that person, Pat.
4: Half?
3: I apologize.
1: Into a triangle or into a square?
3: A triangle. I cut it.
1: You're one of those?
3: I cut it on a diagonal, yeah.
6: No, triangles are great.
3: Yeah,
6: no.
3: I do the...
6: It tastes better.
3: I do the grilled cheese bit.
4: I feel like a grilled cheese has to be a triangle.
3: Put some bacon on it.
4: Oh, hello.
3: Yeah, some grilled onions, sautéed onions. Yeah.
4: Oh, my God.
3: Yeah, that's my grilled cheese. That's my go-to.
4: We're punching it up.
3: Cut it right along the side. Cut it on that diagonal. Two triangles. It's awesome.
4: I'm telling you, a grilled cheese, I think, needs to be in a triangle.
3: I agree.
4: I think it's more delicious in a triangle.
3: It's outstanding.
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1: Unsportsmanlike. It's short. It's grabbed by J.R. Smith. Smith is going to run it out. I think J.R. didn't know how much time was left. J.R. kind of dribbled up near the timeline. And we're going to overtime.
2: Brunson's going to drive. Floats it over Wemby. Missed the shot. Ball is tipped out. It's carried all the way down floor. De'Aaron Fox going to chase it down. Fox layup. That's blocked.
3: Oh, boy. I thought he was fouled, but no call. De'Aaron Fox could have dribbled around.
4: Call on WTAM from years ago with the J.R. Smith play in the NBA Finals. And then after that, last night here on ESPN Radio, Mark Hestisher, you heard P.J. Carlissimo there questioning what was De'Aaron Fox

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3: This is one of the most important days in New York sports history. Right up there with January 12, 1969.
4: I got news for you, buddy. 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
3: May 8, 1970.
2: Here comes Willis. And the crowd is going wild.
3: October 27,
5: 1986. Behind the back.
3: June 14th, 1994.
2: The waiting is over. The New York Rangers are the Stanley Cup champions.
3: This is right up there with the most important days in New York sports history.
2: Throws it deep downfield, wide open Tyree, who makes the catch.
3: Let's not kid ourselves. There's a ton of pressure on the New York Knicks to respond and win game four.
6: Tip it good. OG Anunoby. And this place is rocking at the Garden.
7: I gotta say it was a good day.
8: Unbelievable moments in sports history, all related to the great state of New York. As last night was another one, as CC predicted, one of the big moments in sports history would happen, and it did last night with the greatest comeback in the history of the NBA. 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And joining us now, he is a Hall of Famer. And he is a former member of the New York Knicks. The last time he joined us, his young son was on with us, I think less than a year old, and made his national TV and radio appearance debut here with us. Amari Stoudemire joining us, along with Michelle Smallman, Chris Canty, Evan Cohen with you. Amari, what did you see last night from your former team?
9: Man, I saw a lot. I saw resilience. I saw perseverance. I saw dedication. And I saw togetherness. I saw camaraderie. You know, it's just a nice collective group, man, who just don't give up. They have a championship pedigree from those guys when they won championships in college, so they know what it takes. But, you know, to see that comeback last night was incredible.
3: Amari, I understand in sports, a lot of the time it's coach speaks when you say you never give up, you keep fighting until the end. What was the moment where you actually believe the Knicks mounting a comeback after being down 29 in the third quarter was possible?
9: Well, I think in that fourth quarter, you know, anytime you get into the fourth quarter, you got to try to get the game under 10, right? And if you get the game under 10, anything can happen. And so when I saw that lead somewhat depleting in that fourth quarter, and I saw the lead go under 10, I'm like, hey, wait a second now. We got a real chance here. And it's just a matter of now collectively being aware defensively, being able to stop guys, and then also being able to take that momentum down on the offensive end and score the basketball, and to have poise and composure down the stretch, which the Knicks showed last night.
10: And Amari, I don't know if anyone showed it more than OG Anunoby. We had the block and then that unbelievable tip-in with 1.2 seconds left in the game. Take us through what your emotions were as you watch OG with that tip-in.
9: Well, when I saw the block, I was like, oh, what a great play. You know, don't give up on the play, hustle back. And your coach always tell you, always run back on defense, never give up on the play. And you saw that, and then it comes down to get the tip in there at the last second. I was stunned. I was like, the world stopped and paused for like a good 5 seconds for me. But I was ecstatic. I mean, I was so excited about that win last night.
8: Amari, the last time we had you on, you had tremendous energy. It's even greater today. Are you still feeling it from, like, have you slept? Are you still in it from last night? Because I could hear it in your voice. There's an energy that is greater than even the last time we had you on.
9: Yeah, man, I'm still ecstatic. I mean, I can't believe what's happening. You know, when I signed the Knicks, the goal was to accomplish what these guys are accomplishing, right? And we wasn't quite able to make that happen. So I'm living vicariously through them and watching their success and watching the city in the uproar. I mean, it's just great to be a former Knick and to have an opportunity to see these guys contend for a championship. It's awesome, man.
8: That is such an interesting psychological observation you just made, because I don't know, like a normal everyday, I would probably be jealous of, I was not on this team that did this. Our group could have done this if this happened and that happened, or we didn't come through at the same time as the LeBron, Wade, Bosh, Big Three, et cetera, in Miami. Are you, like, is this team so likable that that jealousy just goes out the window?
9: Well, you know what? We got to give it up to the front office, right? Because when we start with Jim Dolan and then the front office guys who wanted to somewhat create this alumni program to bring all the former players back into the New York Knicks and Madison Square Garden, right? And so for us to come back and watch these guys over the years, we became a part of that team. Mm. And so now to see that team succeeding the way they are, we feel like we are part of that team or on that roster. You know what I'm saying? So we all feel great about this. There's no jealousy. We all feel ecstatic about what they're doing, and we're all supporting them.
3: Man, I'm stuck on the OG tip-in, Amari, and it's one of the greatest plays in New York sports history. I'm just curious, when you saw that tip go in, what did you feel as a player that has blood in the ground at Madison Square Garden? What was that moment, that specific moment, like for you personally?
9: You know, when I saw that shot, I thought the initial jumper from Jalen Brunson was too deep. And it might have been short, but I didn't see the offensive rebound coming from OG. But I was hoping that no one gives up, because you never know. Sometimes you see these games won, and like we saw last night, at a tip-in, last second. So you just can't give up on the play. And when I saw OG diving into the basket, and I saw him tip the basketball, and right before it went in, I was like waiting to see if it's going to go in. And then it goes in. I'm like, oh, you know, to win a championship, man, sometimes it takes luck. You know, it takes some luck. Yeah. Get involved in that. We saw that last night, and it worked out for us.
10: Amari, we're obviously going to focus a lot on the Knicks and the comeback, but let's talk about the other side. What happened with the Spurs? How did they allow the Knicks to even be in this position to come back and win the game?
9: Well, the Spurs are a very young team. These guys are not experienced in the playoffs, and they're not experienced in the NBA Finals. And so you can see that, you know, that lack of experience there in the fourth quarter. A few mistakes was made. Some turnovers happened. Bad passing, and then for us to sit there and play, possibly, you know, defense, and for the Knicks to never give up. Like, we have a mentality in New York where we just don't give up. We're hard workers. We get the job done. And so to see that on the basketball court, but the Spurs just did not have enough experience to really make that to seal that victory last night.
8: We're talking with Hall of Famer Amari Sidemar.
3: But Amari, I gotta push back on that, because I'm with you. The Spurs are a relatively inexperienced group. But De'Aaron Fox is supposed to be the veteran presence on the court in critical moments in the game. Now, he was the hero in game three. He made the little midi go-ahead points. Like, he basically solidified the win for the Spurs. But last night, it was a comedy of errors for him in the last minute of the game. And the low light was him attempting a layup while his team was up one with 11 seconds to go. And the shot clock turned off. I'm just curious, as a veteran player, seeing a vet on a relatively young team make that kind of mistake, what is going on in his mind, and what is going on in that locker room post-game when you have that type of play be the reason why you lose the game?
9: Well, you got to think, man. You get in these environments where pressure's on, and it goes from basketball players to law enforcement to all type of situations where when the pressure's on and you're down to a split-second decision, sometimes you have this glitch in your mind to where you're not thinking about anything except for trying to execute the play, right? So I think for De'Aaron Fox, he wanted to score the basketball to try to seal the victory, right? And he wasn't thinking about the game right at that moment as far as the circumstances of the timing and what could possibly go wrong. And so when you're in that split-second decision moment, without having the wherewithal mentally and the leadership mentally to know, let me just pull this out and keep and run the clock down, he wanted to try to score and seal the victory because it seemed like the easiest thing to do, not realizing OG was right there on his right shoulder to block that shot. You know, sometimes you get in these moments, man, and you forget about the circumstances because you're so into a high-pressure moment and you just react. And that's the issue. And I think now he's thinking about that a lot in the locker room. It's a tough space to be in right now because you lost that game. And it seems like all the weight is on your shoulders now because of that one play. But collectively, it's a team effort. I'm sure the team is around him, supporting him. But yeah, that's a tough space to be in right now for De'Aaron Fox.
8: Amari, do you think that the Spurs have Victor Wembanyama positioned right on offense?
9: Yeah, I mean, he's an all-around player. I mean, obviously, being 7'3 and not as strong with your lower extremities, it's going to be hard to be in that paint posting up all the time, right? Because guys like myself and guys who play in the post, we're going to get into your body. We're going to get into your legs. We're going to try to box you out. We're going to box you all the way out outside the paint. We're going to be physical with you. So that paint game is not a, it's not an easy lift. You gotta be a man down there. And so for him, he's an all-around player. He's versatile, and he's not as strong with the lower extremities. So he has to play all around in order for his game to be at his top peak. But I played against Dirk Nowitzki, and Dirk was a player who was also very versatile. He caught the ball in the top of the free throw line area right there in the center court. And he was able to see the entire spacing of the basketball court and make the plays from there, shoot the jumper over the top or drive to the basket. So they need to probably position him in a more productive spacing on the basketball court.
8: So wait, let's play this out. So let's say Amari Stoudemire is guarding Victor Wembanyama. Amari Stoudemire is significantly shorter than Victor Wembanyama. You can jump through the roof, obviously, back in the day, but you're stronger than him. How does a coach or how does a teammate go about helping Wemby if someone strong like Amare is guarding him and he needs to get to the block? What should they be doing more of?
9: Well, there's many ways you can get the ball in the post, right? Let's say, for example, I'm posting up with my back to the basket and the defender's behind me. That's one way. A lot of times the defender tries to get in front. So you reposition your footing and you're now behind the defender with your hand toward the basket where the ball can be thrown over the top, right? So, and there's ways you can duck in front of the rim. There's multiple ways to get the ball inside the paint. It's a matter of learning how to maneuver your footwork to get that ball down there, and then you can be productive. And so I think you just have to know how to get the ball in multiple ways in the paint.
10: Amari, let's go back to the Knicks specifically for a second. We've talked a lot about various players and how they have allowed the Knicks to get to this point. I want to focus on Mike Brown. In your opinion, what has he done correctly to allow the Knicks to have a 3-1 series lead and be on the precipice of bringing home the championship?
9: Well, Mike Brown is keeping the guys motivated, right? Mike Brown, we know his pedigree of being in the finals several times and having successful coaching career. So far in his career, and to be able to now keep the guys motivated, to now work with Carl Anthony Towns and keep him involved offensively, allowing Jalen Brunson to be who he is, and also putting Alvarado in there to take some of the pressure off of Brunson when it came to a two-guard front, right? So these are the nuances, man. And then also, like, calling timeouts properly and challenging certain plays and just kind of talking to the officials about certain things he's seen. All these little nuances adds up as a coach, and you can see how well coached the team is because of the success that they're having.
10: Final thing for me, Amari. We are riding high on that comeback last night. It's one of the most unbelievable games we'll ever see in sports, but the job is not done. They still have one more win to go. This group is as steady as they come, but how do they not let that overwhelm them, and how do they, heading into game 5 in San Antonio, make sure that they bring it home?
9: A part of me says I'm not concerned. Right, because, you know, Brunson and Mikal Bridges and Hart, they all won a championship in college together, so they know what it takes to win, yeah? But on the other hand, I'm like, all right, well, it's not done until it's over.
10: Mm-hmm.
9: But I do feel like these guys are going to calm down. They're going to relax, decompress. Coach Brown's going to have those guys somewhat relax and decompress and get themselves re-motivated and get ready to close the series out. And so it won't be an easy lift. Spurs are going to come out very active in San Antonio and try to win that game. The fans in San Antonio obviously are one of the top fan groups in the NBA. So it's going to be a hostile environment. But I'm sure they'll be able to kind of relax and understand this game is made of runs and just kind of weather the storm until the fourth quarter and then go and win the game.
8: One more quick one with the Hall of Famer, Amari Stoudemire. We talked to you about a month ago. If we talk to you a month from now, what team will Giannis be on then?
9: Ha! Wow. Good question. I saw an interview with Coach Riley about, you know, a little bit ago about he's going to try to, you know, change the paradigm of Miami. So Giannis could end up being in South Beach. You know, if I had to, I'm not a betting man, but if I had to bet, I would think he's going to go to a market like Miami. And I wouldn't, you know, really think that would be a bad idea for the Heat fans.
8: As a Heat fan, I love that answer. By Amari was very good in the 1 year he played with the Heat. Different kind of version of Amari Stoudemire. Older role version of him, but he was excellent in that 1 year in Miami, the final year of his career in 15-16. Amari Stoudemire, Hall of Famer, and from the state of Florida, so it was fun for him as well. We appreciate the time. Thanks so much.
9: Thanks, guys. Thank you. Appreciate it.
8: Amari Stoudemire, excellent work, not just because he said that. overall analysis of game number four of the NBA Finals, the greatest comeback in the history of this sport in the finals. How did it happen? We'll discuss next. We're on Sportsman Line, presented by Progressive Insurance.
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13: The hair never changes. The opinions don't soften. The obsession endures year after year, decade after decade. Mel Kiper Jr. and the NFL draft just further become a single organism. Today on The Biggest Game, Kiper will join us. 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
1: OG Anunoby is the best basketball player on the New York Knicks.
2: Brunson's going to drive, floats it over Wemby, missed the shot, ball is tipped out. It's carried all the way down floor. De'Aaron Fox going to chase it down. Fox layup got blocked.
1: He's not the biggest all-star. He doesn't score the most. But how I look at basketball is you better be great on offense and you better be great on defense.
2: Tip it good for

0: Antonio Spurs, as heard right here on ESPN Radio, presented by Gusto, as seen on ABC Television. And yes, OG Anunoby was the hero back in May, early May. I said I thought he was the best player on the team. After that, said, yeah, maybe I'm wrong about that. It's obviously Brunson leading them to that 13-game winning streak, and Brunson is unbelievable, and they obviously would not be here without Brunson. But there is a kind of Kawhi Leonard-ish feel around OG Anunoby. Those two spent time together 2019 in Toronto. Yep. I'm not saying OG is Kawhi Leonard. I am saying stylistically, he does things like Kawhi Leonard does, and I think probably spending that year around him helped him, because when healthy, that's the kind of player he is. And last night, with the unbelievable block on the awful decision-making by De'Aaron Fox, up one going for points versus trying to milk the clock, and then coming back with the greatest tip-in you've ever seen in your life to win the game last night against the Spurs, OG Anunoby is definitely, at least in my mind, the leader in the clubhouse for NBA Finals MVP right now, with the Knicks up 3-1, and CC and I saying the series will be over. Small still thinks the Spurs are alive here.
1: You still keep it home alive? You still think that the Spurs can find a way to win this series?
2: It's improbable, but it's not impossible. And the only reason why I say that is, think about the way that we have talked about Victor Wembanyama this season, this postseason. We have talked about him being perhaps the greatest player to ever play this game. We've talked about him in the same breath as LeBron James, Michael Jordan, etc. And maybe that was a premature coronation.
1: Yeah, we got to pump the brakes on that.
2: However, he possesses the skill to be worthy of that conversation. And the fact that he's even mentioned in that breath, I'm going to show him the respect that I think he deserves, even though some major mistakes in the finals. Major mistakes from Wemby, some moments he would like to have back. I'm still going to say, until it's over, based on the way we categorize him, that it's not done until it's done.
0: Your favorite baseball player, based on ability, not based on connection, in your personal relationship, in your lifetime, I know, is Albert Pujols.
2: Mm-hmm. Well, Yadier Molina, but Albert. Yeah.
0: Okay, so
2: time for first, as the great Tony La Russa would say.
0: All right, so let's just use Pujols. He's more of a better example for this. He's awesome. He's played first in his career, third in his career, outfield. Let's put him at second base and let's have him bat lefty.
2: I would still think he could do it. You don't understand.
0: But
2: I've watched this guy hit three home runs and one World Series game. I'm just saying, if we're going to talk about him like that, then I can't say it's over.
1: Well, here's the thing. And Wemby is a special player, but for all of the freakish athleticism and the uncanny attributes for a player that is his age, you still have to be fundamentally sound.
2: Mm-hmm.
1: And for him, the turnovers late in games and the missed free throws late in games start to feel a bit of it like a character flaw, especially when you're on this stage.
2: Yeah, those missed three throws.
1: Exactly. Nobody wants to, you know, put the label on him as if he's a choke artist, but at the same time, he's not at his best when his best is required. That's what all of the great ones have in common.
2: Mm-hmm.
1: That competitive greatness, that being able to rise above against all odds, against improbable circumstances. Last night, Wemby and his team had the game fully within their control for pretty much the entirety of it. The Knicks only led for 53 seconds.
2: I know.
1: And yet, when you had a limited amount of pressure on you, we saw some mistakes that you can't make at this point in the season. And so for me, like, I had to deem this series over, because what I've seen from the San Antonio Spurs in terms of late game execution and the juxtaposition of what we've gotten from the Knicks throughout the entirety of the playoffs, with the improbable comebacks and the connectivity that we've seen when it comes to their late game execution, there's no world where San Antonio can get off the mat. And for a lot of this, Victor Wembanyama has to wear it.
2: All valid. Everything you just said valid. May I present one more piece of evidence?
1: Please.
2: It's not that long ago that Wemby in Game 7 was getting it done against the Oklahoma City Thunder. And what did we say? He held a grudge against Chet and got it done. SGA got the MVP over him, and he got it done. You don't think that this guy, after watching Madison Square Garden erupt last night, is going to have a chip on his shoulder? You don't think this guy that's getting egged by some trash bag of a human as he's trying to get into his hotel is going to use that as motivation? And the small data points we have on him is that when his back is against the wall and when he has a score to settle, he does it.
1: That's great, Smalls, but these teams have played 7 times at this point during the season, and the Knicks have won 5 of them.
2: I hear you.
1: Why would I believe that the Knicks are going to lose 3 straight games to the Spurs? Why would I believe that? Like, they played 7 times. The Knicks have won 5 of them. Mm-hmm. Why would I think the Spurs are going to rattle off 3 straight wins?
2: We've seen 3-1 series leads dissipate.
1: We've seen it one time in the NBA Finals.
0: If we're going to compare them to Oklahoma City in that scenario, OG and Fields, are they, what did I say, Fields, Landry, Shamet. Are OG and OB and Landry Shamet not playing in Game 5? Because Jalen Williams and A.J. Mitchell didn't play. So that would be like the second best player. And like
2: so
0: a spark
2: they were at a deficit. Yeah.
0: And if we're going to talk about the 3-1 Cavs-Warriors, is OG or Kat going to get suspended for the next game? Because, like, do we think that the Cavs would have won that series if Draymond was there?
1: I don't.
0: And by the way, this is confirmed. I know CeCe loves, you love saying, hypothetically, you can't prove.
1: Go ahead. Go for it.
0: Oklahoma City is a better team than the San Antonio Spurs when they're at full strength. That is clear. If it went 7 games without those two guys, with Williams and Mitchell, that is not to say the Knicks wouldn't be the champions. That's not to say that. That is not to say that. If Oklahoma City was at full strength, I believe they win this series. That series. So to answer your question as to why I don't think it's going to happen, because the examples you're using are not apples to apples. One guy was suspended, Hall of Famer and Draymond, and 2 of their 4 best players didn't play in the series, basically.
2: Maybe I'm just superstitious. I don't like to touch the money until the confetti has fallen. And I'm just saying.
1: Yeah, I mean, we saw it in the conference finals once upon a time where the Kevin Durant-led Oklahoma City Thunder were up 3-1 against the Golden State Warriors. And they lost that series?
0: Klay Thompson, game 6, monster game. Yeah, it's happened in that round.
1: Yeah, I'm just saying, Klay Thompson and Steph Curry and Draymond Green.
0: Listen, if we're wrong about this, use these takes over and over and over again on us because we deserve it, and you should be part of the Spurs parade if they win. I thought the Spurs were going to win this series. I'm down on the way in which the Spurs have approached the in-game strategy and execution led by... What am I looking at?
1: No, you're good.
0: Oh, led by Wemby, Mitch Johnson, De'Aaron Fox, etc. They have not gotten the job done, unlike Granger.
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0: runs into big court. Launches a straight on three. Missed it short. Tip by Ananobi. He put it in. Ananobi put it in. The Knicks take the lead.
1: Brunson. Hado. A distancia.
2: Dylan Brunson, that pop on. Dylan Brunson, c'est court. Oh,
3: incredible.
4: Our celebration of the World Cup beginning. We gave you every nation's call, as we're going to have with the World Cup, of the Knicks' unbelievable win last night.
3: How does the World Cup top that? How do they top that?
4: I don't know that they can for one game. I guess it has to be a comeback. It has to be a penalty kick.
3: That's a hell of an opener for your...

0: for your event, like to have the World Cup starting today, but the Knicks winning game four in that fashion as the lead-in?
1: There's one way. The U.S. has to win it.
0: Did you see the U.S. men's team going crazy at their watch party for the game last night?
1: They were all of us.
0: Oh, man, the vibes are immaculate. It is in the air, Smalls. I love it.
1: So the Knicks finish the job. They bring home the title.
0: Yeah.
1: The U.S. men's national team says, we're inspired. We've caught the vibe. It's infectious. Winning is infectious.
0: Yes.
1: And then they win the World Cup.
0: Yes.
1: It's the only way it could top that. What we saw last night, we literally witnessed history last night. We witnessed the biggest comeback in the history of the NBA Finals.
0: Yeah, that was one of the greatest moments in New York sports history. As a native New Yorker, I feel fully confident in saying that. Like, that's right up there to me with David Tyree's catch in Super Bowl 42.
2: So our buddy Kevin Nagandi from SportsCenter, college football, he does everything. Just one of the kindest guys that we work with. That Kevin Nagandi on Twitter tweeted the following. New York has two baseball teams, two football teams, two hockey teams. All of those fans are united by one basketball team, the Knicks. The Nets haven't been there long enough. To win this game the way they did at home, it's bigger than the Tyree catch or the Jeter World Series home run at Unsports ESPN.
1: So good. And can I add to that as someone who's not a native New Yorker? They always say if you can make it here, you can make it anywhere. And that's because New York is hard. New York is a hard place to live. It's hard to make enough money to live here. You always have obstacles in your way. Every day, New York is going to throw something at you. And there's going to be a moment where you think, can I do this anymore? Do I need to tap out and go back home to the Midwest where I've got working AC and a lot of space? And I can have a fruitful bank account? But you stick through it and you overcome everything. You work hard and you grind it out because this is the best place to be. And I feel like that win last night encapsulates what it means to live in New York City. That there's going to be stuff thrown against you and you're going to find a way out of it. Because New York rewards people that grind it out. And that's exactly what the Knicks did last night.
2: So they feel like the city that they're in.
1: They're the personification of this city. They absolutely are.
2: Billy Corbin, who's the director of the 30 for 30s, the U, great, great filmmaker, tweeted something on March 26, 2018. I have it saved. Los Angeles is where you go when you want to be somebody. New York is where you go when you are somebody. And Miami is where you go when you want to be somebody else.
1: Mm.
2: So New York is where you go when you are somebody. And I think that these teams, this team is somebody. They're a bunch of somebodies, not nobodies. This is not just like a collection of, like, Carl Anthony Towns was the number one pick in the draft, and he's playing like it. Not because the numbers are great last night or he played so well last night, but because he's playing defense. Because he's willing to rebound. Because he's willing to sacrifice, which is literally just standing in Wemby's way. OG Anunoby was a first-round pick and won a title with the Raptors. He wasn't playing because he was hurt, but always with the injury, the hamstring. Like, he was a somebody last night forever. And Jalen Brunson was considered by so many a nobody, and he refused to believe it and accept it because he knew the entire time, I'm a somebody. And part of being a somebody for him is taking $113 million less by way of a contract to be a somebody. And that is what the Knicks have become. They are just this unbelievable team that it's cliche to say never say die, but they're down 29 points in the NBA Finals. 29 points in the NBA Finals. And Mike Brown doesn't take the foot off the gas as the head coach, and Jalen Brunson doesn't take the foot off the gas as the best player, and OG Anunoby off of an inbound after De'Aaron Fox made a couple of horrific decisions is like, you know what? I can still get an offensive rebound. I know this play is not designed for me because I'm the guy throwing in the ball, but I can be a somebody by having a great pass and then getting a rebound and tipping it in, and that is what he did last night. And this entire team has been unreal. They have lost, what, one game over the last 14 or 15 now overall, right? They're 14-1 over the last 15 games or whatever it is. One more to go. One more to go. To be forever. To be a forever team, forever players. I mean, and there's so many moments where you look at it and you're like, wait, they came back from 22 down against the Cavs. They came back from 29 down last night against the Spurs. They swept the two middle rounds of this. And this Spurs team that beat the defending champs, whether they were banged up or not, in Oklahoma City that has an alien in Victor Wembanyama, they made him into a 6'5 player as a 7'5 player. They have done their resume, their postseason resume, is going to be looked at as one of the great postseason resumes we've ever seen.
0: So what was the moment that got this run started by the Knicks? It had to be the Hawks series, right? What was going on in that Hawks series?
2: I don't know about that.
1: You think before then?
2: I think it was a year ago. I think they completely changed
0: it. You can't say it was a year ago because we were talking about trading Cat during the regular season.
1: Yeah, but they didn't hit their stride.
0: There was tension between him and Mike Brown.
2: I got to listen to what Mike Brown said. The tension was part of the growth. You are the one who famously says workplace tension is a good thing.
0: Sure.
2: And Mike Brown agrees with you.
0: I understand that. I guess my whole point is, when did it lock in? When did it click into place? Because there's the coaching aspect of it, both in terms of the X's and O's, but also the mental, emotional, and spiritual coaching that you have to go through with a group of young men trying to accomplish the ultimate goal in winning a title in sports. When did it actually mesh? When did the chemistry come together? Because that's what we'll reflect on when we think about the run in its entirety. The OG tip is the culmination of it, or at least it feels like it.
1: It's
0: in the
1: face
0: moment
1: of
0: right
1: it.
0: Now. It's the face of it.
1: Mm-hmm.
0: But when did it actually happen?
1: Game like four.
0: I can tell you when I won a Super Bowl in 2011. Like, we started off the season 6-2. But then there was a stretch where we did a month of losing. We lost 4 straight games. We were 7-7, and we had to win the final 2 games to get into the dance. We ended up playing the New York Jets on Christmas Eve. And the day before that, we had a chapel service, and we all received a poker chip that talked about going all in. Mm. And we said, you know what? We're going to go all in as a team for each other. And in that game, Victor Cruz has a 99-yard catch and run for a touchdown. And it was up from there. We already knew what time it was. We were like, we're going to win the chip. I'm just wondering when that moment was for this New York Knicks team. Because they weren't the best team in the Eastern Conference. They didn't have the best regular season record. So when did it happen? When did it lock in?
1: We thought the Celtics were penciled in in Sharpie.
0: Once they got Jason Tatum back, we were like,
1: not penciled
0: in.
1: We thought it was Sharpie. If it's the
0: Pistons, it's too early. It's got to be the Celtics, right?
1: So I wonder if once they get the job done, we'll find out about one of those moments. Because I don't think that this team would reveal something like that until the job is done. You know,
0: Is it game 4 of the Hawks?
1: But I wonder if there was a moment that happened privately in the locker room and in a team meeting or something that they're not going to share until the job is done. Because they keep saying, we're looking forward to the next game.
0: Yeah.
1: They haven't really allowed themselves to go there yet.
0: Yeah.
1: But I bet that there was a moment. Somebody said something. There was a galvanizing moment, something of that nature.
0: Nuno, you're our resident Knicks fan. What's the moment for you when this thing locked into place for this Knicks?
3: It was after game 3 of the Hawks series. That's when they've changed everything, right? Like, that's when they changed the offense. They had the conversations. And Jalen Brunson has brought it up a lot of times in pressers, like, hey, one of the reasons we get along so well is we've had a lot of uncomfortable conversations throughout the year. And to get to this point, like, right, everyone focuses on, you know, we block out all the stuff on the outside. We focus on us and what's going on here. And this is why, this is why we're here, because we've worked through all of it. Like, we've had, disagreements, but we've worked through all of that. So this has been the whole year process, but it was after game 3 where they, locked in and had these conversations, changed the offense, and gotten to this point. Check the scoreboard, homie.
2: 20 years ago this month, the Miami Heat won their first championship. And when I was working at ESPN West Palm day to day, I would be covering the team, not as a beat reporter, just gathering sound and being around them every so often, right? But for the entire playoff run. In the middle of the locker room, there was this big circle, almost like, think about like a Gaga pit, if you've ever seen that, or like a ball pit. And it was covered. None of us knew what was going on. They wouldn't open it. It was like you'd have to walk around it. And they had this whole mantra of 15 strong. And Pat Riley had these cards that are motivational tokens that they would have. And they would put them in this thing like every day, but they would cover it so we couldn't see it. And they all, to this day, a lot of them still have these cards in their wallets. Alonzo Mourning is scheduled to join us tomorrow. We can ask him about this.
1: Oh, wow.
2: He was on that team, came back to the Heat as a backup, was unbelievable in the finals against Dallas. But that was their mantra, 15 strong. And things changed for them when they're like, all right, it's not Shaq, it's not Wade, it has to be all of us.
4: Wasn't that the plot to Major League?
2: That was ripping the thing off of the...
4: Yeah, same idea, though.
2: You think that's where Riley got it from?
4: Yeah, I think so. I think he saw Wild Thing and was like, you know what? We need cards.
2: A little different. I don't think they were peeling clothes off of the statue. Not the statue. The mannequin, whatever it was.
4: Cardboard
2: there,
4: cutout.
2: Yeah, cardboard cutout. Yeah. But it's those types of things. I don't know what that moment was for the Knicks. You're right. We may find out about that afterwards. And that's what we found out about afterwards. This 15 strong mantra and all these cards they still have. But they're going to do it. And by the way, Small slipped. She said when they win the championship. You did say that just now. You got me on word of the day today.
0: She knows it's over. She knows it's over.
2: She got me on word of the day, clearly, but she did slip.
1: I did. Would you like to know what it is?
2: Well, obviously, what you said, it's either Utopia or what you said with the alien thing.
0: Arcana.
2: Okay.
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6: Hey, this is Rich Eisen. 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
17: The Stanley Cup Final on ABC is more than a quest for the cup. 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

0: win some money.
1: Canty's best bet. Of the night.
2: All right, before I get to the best bet, I just had a thought. I mean, the De'Aaron Fox bonehead blunder with the layup at the end kind of feels like Russell Wilson throwing a pick at the end of Super Bowl 49.
3: Oh, no.
2: Like Malcolm Butler, OG Anunoby. Like, it feels like it's that.
3: You should have given it to Beast Mode. Like,
2: exactly.
3: What were you
2: just run it out.
4: That wasn't his play call, though.
2: I just wish the Seahawks would have run it out. Just like I wish De'Aaron Fox would have run it out last night.
3: Like, you have Marshawn Lynch. What
2: just
3: are we doing? I still
2: just
3: can't believe
2: it. Just run it out. Anyway, all right, best bet of the night. We're going with championship ball or championship puck. We're going Stanley Cup Finals tonight. Raleigh Wood, Carolina Hurricanes taking on the Vegas Golden Knights. Series evened up at 2-2. We're going to go with the Canes on the money line. Canes on the money line. Come on, Carolina Hurricanes. Going with the Carolina Canes, Hurricanes on the money line. $100 with a payout of 162. That is the play of the day.
5: He survived a terrible, terrible moment in our history.
1: The most unsportsmanlike moment of the day.
6: That was terrible.
7: Was not a great look.
4: We will see if the NCAA president, Charlie Baker, has unsportsmanlike moments tonight, 7:30 p.m. Eastern. I don't think he will. With Amber and Ian, awesome interview scheduled for this evening. State of college sports, the state of college football, the Brendan Sorsby situation. Very much looking forward to that. 7:30 p.m. Eastern tonight, Charlie Baker on with Amber and Ian. I could make Smalls try to imitate the most famous viral Brian Windhorst moment, her favorite reporter out there, but she actually can't, and she doesn't know it, which is a fascinating thing. I don't know that you could say that you're a super fan of Windy because you don't even know what he said. Anyway, no argument. You hear that, ladies and gentlemen. How about Mike Brown? That was the turning point for me. It's his attitude, his mentality, and his way just permeating this already good culture with the Knicks that Tom Thibodeau helped create. But Mike Brown obviously has done a tremendous job. How loose was he post-game last night after his team won by one and came back from 29? Well, he almost had an issue during the course of the game because his eyesight was a little bit off. Let's take a listen to the head coach of the Knicks.
8: Fat Joe's sitting there with all these chains on. And every time he jumped up, the freaking lights with those chains, they blinded me. So it was a little hard. Fat Joe, keep wearing the chains because you look smooth.
3: No, the chains were ridiculous last night. How many do you have? Four or five? But they're
4: two?
3: Huge.
4: No, it's no jar today. It's a no jar rule.
2: No jar today.
4: So two chains.
2: No jar.
4: No jar.
3: We're going to let it slide just for today. But just
2: I don't know.
3: I don't like it.
2: I think we might let it ride for the next week and a half because the vibes are high.
4: Well, I just...
2: You might have through the end of the month. I just got to see how this thing goes in terms of how we're going to sell it. No, listen. We're on the verge of celebrating a chip
4: we have
2: in New York.
4: This, trust me.
2: Come on now.
4: All right, so Mike Brown, obviously we have that. We also have Taylor Swift, who was at the game, and she was hyped in her Stevie Nicks shirt, which was creative, I thought. I'm sure Smalls will have what to say about that, but I thought it was creative.
3: She was having a great time.
4: And she was into it. Why do people have to hate on her for this?
2: Because she ain't a Knicks fan.
4: Who cares? She's having fun with it.
2: No. She's not a Knicks fan, and she's not a New Yorker.
4: No.
3: I don't know where she resides.
4: I guess she probably has a place everywhere.
2: No, she might have a place in New York, but she's... No.
3: No, you're saying she hasn't been through the struggles to have the payoff the way Spike Lee does. Or Marisha Hargitay or Ben Stiller or Timmy Chalamet. Those people...
4: Hargitay was hugging her last night.
3: Of
4: big
3: course.
4: Time, though.
3: But to Cece's point, though...
2: She's still Taylor Swift no matter where she goes. Okay.
3: Well, and they're tight, I think. I think Taylor Swift's cat is named after her. Because I think, like Nuno...
4: Taylor Swift's cat?
3: I swear to God, I think her cat's name is named after Olivia Bell. Because I saw it last night, because I was like, oh, are they butts? And then...
4: I thought her name was Kitty.
9: No.
3: I think her cat's name is Olivia Benson.
9: Yes, correct.
4: Her name is Kitty. That's a terrible
3: song. We had such a good show. This has been truly one of my favorite shows we've ever done together. One rule is do not play that song.
4: I've been known as somewhat of a Jalen Brunson critic, right?
3: Hold
4: on.
3: Don't ruin this for me.
4: I've been known as a Jalen Brunson critic. Oh, he can't. I'm Becky Hammon. He can't win a championship. You can't build around him. He's got to be the second best player on the team. All that kind of stuff. Last night, he said something that may make me come around to being a Jalen Brunson super fan. Here he is. Here he is post-game, sunglasses and all. Doesn't want to look at anyone. Looks absolutely miserable. And here's what he said.
0: There's nothing to celebrate. It's not over yet. Not even close.
4: Oh, God. I love it.
3: Oh, you love it when he says it, but yeah. When I say it, I'm a hater.
4: He's on the team.
3: When
4: you're
3: I say it.
2: Say that. He's on the team.
3: It's not done yet.
4: You're not on the team. If he says it's something otherwise, oh, it's done, I'm playing the parade, that's different. You're Michelle Smallman of ESPN. You're not on the team. Breaking news.
6: You also think it's not over because Wemby sits in the park drawing and he tries to be like, oh, have all this wisdom.
7: I mean, she's also correct.
3: Thank you, Pat.
4: Well, there
3: is Cam, feel free to get on my side as well.
7: I'm with you. It's not over.
3: Thank you, Cam.
4: Of course, yes. How about the United States men's soccer team getting ready for the World Cup, obviously. What were they doing last night? Together, watching and celebrating the Knicks win. They're all Knicks fans. No Spurs fans? They're going nuts in their hotel. Looks like a hotel kind of ballroom kind of thing there.
2: But here's the thing, like, the way last night's game played out, you don't necessarily have to be a Knicks fan to appreciate it.
3: Totally.
2: Because that is the ultimate underdog against all odds comeback.
7: And didn't you just yell at Taylor Swift for not being a Knicks fan?
2: No.
7: Well, how is this different?
2: No. Let me explain. Taylor Swift was courtside going all in with other Knicks fans celebrating like she was through the struggle with them.
7: You just said get on the bandwagon now.
2: What do you mean? What do you mean?
7: You just said
2: she
7: don't get on the bandwagon
2: now.
7: She
2: was in there hyping up
3: the
2: crowd.
3: She was just with her man in Cleveland repping the Cavs.
2: She was hyping up the crowd. What are you talking about?
6: So Tyler Adams,
7: what are you talking about?
6: Tyler Adams is a New York guy. He is a Knicks fan. So that's who they were also celebrating with.
3: How do you think Travis Kelce feels this morning? You were courtside with me cheering the Cavs.
4: Taylor Swift's about to be his wife.
3: And now you're cheering on the team that beat us, that sent us package.
2: She's like, having a going.
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1: This is one of the most important days in New York sports history. 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
5: 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The New York Rangers are the Stanley Cup champions.
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0: Can you just explain how that thing fell apart in the fourth quarter?
1: I think it began before that. I can't really explain it right now. I don't know. We clearly weren't the most hungry in the second half.

0: when OG tipped it in, and obviously when the clock ran out at the end of the game, the borough erupted. People ran outside. People were outside hugging each other. Like, you would have thought they won the series last night. And then when I woke up, because my daughter woke up at 6 in the morning, so that means I woke up at 6 in the morning, we just walked outside on the stoop. At 6 in the morning, Randy, people were outside still celebrating, hugging each other, saying, I can't believe we did it. We're one win away. Like, I've never seen, and I know this sounds hyperbole, but, like, I've never seen a city as galvanized by a team on a championship run. I mean, granted, you could probably make Cleveland in 2016, but this is New York. You know what I mean? This is New York. Yeah. And it's the feeling in this city, and David can attest to it as well, the feeling in this city is I don't think it's comparable to anything else. Like, you can feel it the moment you touch down. In a moment like that, in a game like that, they're going to be talking about game four of the 2026 NBA Finals for 100 years. That it's that big of a moment, and people outside just have smiles on their faces. You can feel the anticipation and just the emotion in the city. It's so hard to explain, but when you're in it, you know it.
1: Tez, I've been around asking some New York folks this question, and I know you're
0: A-listers,
1: not.
0: Right?
1: And people in the streets, people here, there, and you are not a Knicks fan, diehard Knicks fan, anything like that, but you know. Mm-mm. The music of the city. Wrote a fantastic book on Biggie. Everybody go get that. And so the question is, the clock strikes zero. Time goes down to zero. Madison Square Garden, Knicks are the champions. What are you putting on the aux cord as the music in Madison Square Garden as it's happening?
0: If the Knicks can complete this, David, this will be the second moment that New York was the center of the culture this decade. And the first one, as soon as I say it, you'll know what I mean. Jadakiss's performance in 2021 in the verses against Dipset was one of the greatest New York hip-hop moments of all time. So when the clock strikes zero and they can complete this, I will be putting on Jadakiss's Who Shot You freestyle, because that freestyle changed the entire tone of that verses. And if you saw that video that was circulating online a couple of days ago, Jadakiss was in Brooklyn at a block party, and he did the Who Shot You freestyle, and the entire crowd was rapping it word for word. So that's the song. It may not be, the most, Billboard worthy song, but if you're talking about a record and an artist that defines New York and could define this team in this run, Jadakiss for damn sure is the Who Shot You freestyle.
2: Dub time. It's about that time. Listen, we can't say much of that freestyle, but Justin Tinsley, you sound like you got, even with the two toddlers, you got a little bit more sleep than our guy DDJ. Thank you for the time this morning. Thanks for setting the scene. Thanks for setting the scene in New York. And here's to your phone ringing the next time that our guy is rubbing shoulders and rubbing elbows with, A-listers.
0: Yeah, no, this is all my fault. But hey, David doesn't eat steak anymore. He eats filet mignon, he gets it fed to him.
1: There you go. You know what I eat? I eat ziti. My wraps is like ziti. That's what I eat.
2: My steak too juicy. All right, Justin, we appreciate it. The NBA playoffs are on ESPN Radio. 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Don't miss NBA Finals Game 5 tomorrow on ESPN Radio. We see you on the phone lines. Your calls are next. 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
3: Hey, this is Rich Eisen. Coming up on Thursday show, Game 4 of the NBA Finals is in the books. We'll talk about it with Hall of Famer Chris Webber. The actor Hart Denton from the Yellowstone spinoff series Dutton Ranch joins us in studio. And head coach Zach Taylor of the Cincinnati Bengals will also join us. 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
3: 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We'll chop it up with Hall of Famer Chris Webber. 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
18: Now, Aaron Donald hasn't played since 2023, but we've all seen the videos. He's in tip-top shape, and he can go out there right now and make an impact on any team in the National Football League, all 32. If this actually happens, and the urge comes from having someone of the caliber of Myles Garrett now joining the Los Angeles Rams, who won Defensive Player of the Year, got 23 sacks, and holds the record for a single season in that capacity. But could you imagine a world where there's Aaron Donald, you have two young players who were both drafted in the third round, and Kobe Turner and Byron Young, who combined for 19 sacks last season. Those two guys, Aaron Donald and then Myles Garrett and then Braden Fisk as well. Who are you doubling? 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

0: They got that big lead, and then they're like, well, what do we do now?
1: They played terrible basketball. They got comfortable. They got comfortable with the league. They was already talking about, you know, going back to San Antonio. They just didn't play smart.
2: It's the dumbest stretch of basketball at a championship level I've ever seen.
3: I got

0: and dumb, stupid, inexperienced. We're hearing all those words today. 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
1: If Ja Rule was there last night.
0: 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Need a couple more Fire Fest to be able to afford those tickets. He's David Dennis Jr.
1: Not too much on Ja Rule.
0: Oh, my bad.
1: His birthday is leap year, by the way.
0: Okay.
1: February 29th.
0: He's too young to know any better.
1: Too young. He's a young fella out there.
0: I'm Brady Scott. ESPN Radio is presented by Progressive Insurance. You know the number. 888-SAY-ESPN. Let's get to the calls. Toga in New York, you're leading us off. What's up, Toga?
2: Hey, how you doing, man? There's so much to talk about, but I'll just start off by saying, like, the Knicks have been doing it all year, and we've been seeing it. And we all know the third quarter is the Knicks' quarter. They've always done great comebacks all year round, being down by more than double digits. But I knew the Spurs were really in trouble once we got to single digits. Going down the line, they pulled it off. And I want to thank De'Aaron Fox for trying to be a hero and not backing that ball out to the three-point line to kill the clock.
0: Oh, man.
2: That was huge. Adonobi is the OG, old-school gangster of New York. He might not be a New Yorker, but he's definitely representing for us.
0: Toga, we appreciate the call. You're not wrong. You're not wrong. OG was the old head. He was the adult in the room. He restored some order in the first half, and obviously came through for that final lay-in. Walrus. Walrus is in California. What's up, Walrus?
3: Hey, good morning there, Randy, Dennis, Devin, and Bubba. My apologies the other day. I happen to be a teacher, Randy, so when I was on the phone with you, I was on my way to school. I had kids coming in my room when you were going to go to me. So
0: I got you. No, that's all right.
3: I had to leave you all. Look, man, 13 months and 2 days ago on this very program with the former captain of the ship, our friend from the district, we had a little thing, Randy, if you're not familiar, called Freestyle Friday. We did some freestyle rap on the radio, and it was set to a track that Dennis's new friends, Wu-Tang, had, Ain't Nothing to Mess With. And one of the things I had in my rap was a salute to the man, the myth and legend, Jay Boogie, Big Apple and NC, Bing Bong OG. I hope to hear from Jay Boogie today. I mean, what can you say? So a couple of things. First off, all right, previous to this game last night, 73,168 games played in NBA history where you had a team that scored 76 or more points in the first half and then 30 or fewer in the second half, okay? They scored 30 points, meaning the Spurs in the second half. They scored more than that in quarters one and two. And then you have this one. The Knicks led for 53.8 seconds in that game, second lowest amount in a finals win since rather the 76-77 merger. I mean, honestly, just like, what can you say? Last night, I'm totally with Michael Wilbon, man, the stupid threes. Devin and Bubba, but mostly Devin, has heard me on this program for well over a year. I've talked about that every time that those threes are going up for my Lakers, and that happened last night for the Spurs. The Champagne did not pop last night. Julian Champagne was on a heater in the past couple games. He went 1-7 from three last night, 5 points overall. Everyone's going to say that Fox is the GOAT in the worst of ways today, but I'm with you, Randy. I'm with you and with you, Dennis. For me, those two free throws that Victor Wembanyama missed with like 1 minute and 42 or 48, whatever it is, under 2 minutes left in the game, that was killer, man. The pressure got to that young man. So they're down 3-1. But it's been done once before, unfortunately, against Dennis's friend Wardell. And those Cavs had a transcendent player in LeBron James. These Spurs have a transcendent player in Victor Wembanyama. So it ain't over till it's over, like New York legend Yogi Berra once said. But the fat lady is starting to warm up to get on that stage. There's no doubt about it. Y'all have a great day.
1: Bubba is
0: Walrus,
1: such
0: thank you.
1: An insufferable human being.
0: Bubba?
1: Because he refused. He refused. Gave him two. Said two power hungry. I could hear Bubba's passive aggressive little fingers not doing anything over there in production.
0: Bubba, you were really satisfied to just sit there, dude.
1: Just sit there.
4: I hit the clock. I got yelled at. Get yelled at. What do you want me to do here?
1: Look at that.
4: I carried the show yesterday. Now you want
1: Look at that.
4: Now you want me to do it again here, Walrus? You know, I let him go a little extra today.
0: I know you did. Devin, David. And Randy and the martyr. That's what it is.
5: That's Dennis to you.
1: Dennis. Like Dennis Coles. Ghostface. Friend of mine. Yeah. Bubba.
0: Bubba.
1: Bubba just...
0: It was right there. That's a perfect time to fire the clock.
1: I know. Actually?
0: You know it.
1: That's what he did.
5: I think Walrus is, he might be working in our SIG department. He's got all the stats on lock. He's just like full of them.
1: Left no stone unturned. Nothing else to talk about for the next 60 minutes.
0: Oh, we got plenty. I didn't know whether to dive in and challenge any of those.
5: Challenge? How so?
0: I don't know. He's definitely 5,874 minutes. Like, I wasn't sure. I just have to smile and nod and be like, yep, I have that number too. Got that one too. We are going to dive into OG. We're going to dive into the subject of Walrus's freestyle back in the day, under-recruited player coming into college to now a Game 4 hero. The man who recruited him at Indiana is going to join us. He's David Dennis Jr. I am Randy Scott. We're going OG on the OG. It's
1: Scooby
0: ESPN
1: said,
0: Radio.
1: Jurassic
0: ESPN
1: Plastic
0: app.
1: Gas Booby Trap.
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1: This is one of the most important days in New York sports history. 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
4: Behind the back, it gets through Buckner. 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
1: June 14, 1994. This is right up there with the most important days in New York sports history.
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0: ESPN app, Sirius XM Channel 80, David Dennis Jr. at Hudson Yards. David Dennis Jr. was at MSG last night for Game 4. I'm Randy Scott. Here at the home office outside Boston, ESPN Radio is presented by Progressive Insurance, 888-SAY-ESPN, 888-729-3776. Tom Crean, former Indiana head coach, one of our College Hoops analysts here at ESPN, joining us from a basketball camp, by the way. Joining us because the grind never stops.
1: Grind always stop.
0: Al was scouting that young talent. He's with us on ESPN Radio, and Coach Crean factors largely into the story of OG Anunoby, who was the hero in Game 4 last night, this basketball journey for him. Coach, if you would, walk us through that moment where you first discovered OG.
2: Well, the first time, it's kind of a well-traveled story now, but it never gets old telling it because it's unique. We had gone to Atlanta to an Under Armour tournament. It was in the suburbs of Atlanta, Sewanee, Georgia. You pay this money. I think we ended up paying like $750 for three coaches. That might be cheap now in this day and age, but for three coaches to get in, watch the actions. We went in to watch another player on a team called Team Thad, which was Thaddeus Young's team. It was a team that he had sponsored out of Memphis. So we get there, and we're there to watch a kid named Nick Marshall, 6'11 center, ended up going to Memphis, and I'm just watching this guy with a white, long headband, floppy hair, just incredibly long arms that looked like he could hug a building. I mean, he just was so long. He was athletic. He was bouncy. He was pressuring the ball. He was trapping the first pass. He was on the glass. I just loved his athleticism. So, you know, but his name wasn't in the book. His name was not in this big book that we had spent all this money for. So I go to the scores table at halftime, and it's got his number, and all it says is Anunoby. And so I'm looking. I don't think his name is John or Jack. So we got to dig in a little bit and find out. Well, we did, and then we kept watching him that day, another day, and then got film from high school. And I always say that I was totally intrigued by seeing him in person, but I was sold from watching his film. And the combination of watching his film and our first conversation, which lasted maybe easy an hour and 15 minutes, if I look back at that. And I'm walking around outside my office in Indiana, and man, I was sold. I mean, I was just sold. And it wasn't me selling him or him selling me. We were just having a great conversation about basketball and upside and pros and what it would take. But I knew there was a very, very serious-minded guy, and we just prioritized him from that point on and got great 2 years with him.
1: Yeah, you mentioned the seriousness of OG, and that's sort of one of the storylines here is after these games, these big moments, he's just so even-keeled, hard to get him to crack a smile, but you know it's kind of right there under the surface, very serious type of dude. What is his personality, his temperament like? What is it like on the day-to-day having him around in the locker rooms and just getting to know him better?
2: Well, he doesn't waste words. I mean, he doesn't waste time and he doesn't waste words. And he's not a guy that has ever looked to be out in the limelight. The accolades that he wants, like certainly there's awards in the NBA that he wants. But he does not see limits in his game. Right. And when you don't see limits in your game, you're constantly trying to achieve more, get better. And what he's always understood that without those limits, and if you keep working, the most important thing you can absolutely do is impact winning. And he can do it on both ends of the floor. But at the same time, he is not a role player. He doesn't see himself as this guy just fitting into the puzzle. He wants to be a great player, but he never puts wanting to be great. He never puts what he'd like to achieve personally ahead of winning. And we all know that in this day and age, there's a lot of people that will say that is not necessarily what it looks like when it's all done. He's like that. He's got a high degree of confidence. He's always had an incredible hunger. The work ethic on the floor, being in the gym, he came in with, he really learned how to watch film and study that and gain from that, which has been a huge part of his basketball and life process since. But he wants to be great. And he just, the reason we connected, and I think the people that connect with him, is it's not only do you see greatness in him, but do you see what he sees in himself? Because he's the kind of guy, you don't have to convince him how good he can be. Like he already believes it. He just wants you to be there with him to help him get there. and to believe in it like he does. And that's why our relationship is great. We're texting into late last night. I mean, it's like that. It's very natural because he's not a guy that's going to be out a bunch. He's not going to be, he might go to a party or a restaurant, but man, more often than not, if he's at the restaurant, he's in a back room and it's with a few people and he's not trying to bring attention to himself. But he's very smart. He's very funny. He's very loose when he's around people that he's comfortable with that aren't necessarily, I'm sure the locker room's like that, but he's just, he's not trying to portray an image. That's just who he is. But anybody that mistakes that for aloofness or not being incredibly smart and intelligent would be making a huge mistake.
0: We're talking with Tom Crean, former Indiana head coach and now one of our college basketball analysts here at ESPN, who coached OG Anunoby at Indiana and recruited him. And it sounds like he's obviously not lacking for confidence coaching. He has all the ability in the world. So then when he tears his ACL his sophomore year, I mean, that can shake a guy, you know, no matter how confident he is. How did he handle that, and how did you two sort of navigate that recovery journey together?
2: Well, it was tough. That was probably the most strained our relationship was, because he was really down. We knew he was going to the NBA. You know, he went into the season a projected lottery pick, but one thing that happened to OG, which is really unique in this situation, between freshman and sophomore year, between his sophomore year and rookie year, and between his rookie year and his second year, he really didn't get off seasons because of injuries and things of that nature. And this is a guy that got hurt. 18 games were left in our season at Indiana when he tore his ACL at Penn State. And the fortunate thing for him is there was swelling, but it wasn't this inordinate amount of swelling that was going to put the surgery off. So the surgery got done. It got done in New York. It was done very, very well. I mean, and I really believe when Toronto picked him at 23, I don't think they would be shocked at all if that would have been a redshirt year for him in the NBA. But he recovered. I mean, and so he's got a very unique body. Anthony Edwards is like that. Like, those guys are quick healers. And an OG situation was obviously a surgery that had to heal, and they didn't rush it. But he came back and was a starter on the Toronto Raptors as the number one seed in the East. First round playoff series, he's guarding between John Wall and Brad Beal. And in the second round against Cleveland, he's the primary defender on LeBron James. So he really recovered. But I think what happened when he first got hurt with us, I didn't want him to be depressed, down, removed from the team. And as down as he was, I wanted him to stay a part of the team. I knew he was not going to play for us anymore. And I knew he was going to go to the NBA draft, but I didn't want him to lose being a part of the team. And I guess at times I don't think I realized just how hard that was for him. But he's been through injuries. I think that injury helped him through every other injury he's been through in the NBA. He works extremely hard to come back. I mean, it's not uncommon for him to be in that facility when he's out on 8-10 hours a day, you know, when he's in a rehab facility. Does his rehab, maybe take a nap, and he has a home in White Plains. But he's always been driven to get back as quick as he could. But I think that injury he went through, it helped him gain an appreciation for what he could become, and the fact that he recovered, healed, and was able to go and contribute on that Toronto team as a rookie was huge for his process since that point.
1: Tom, I need you to paint the picture for us. Last night, OG tips the ball in. Where are you? What's your reaction? How loud did you scream? Take us to that play.
2: Well, I'm at the NBA Players Association camp in Rock Hill, South Carolina. They do an incredible job with this. Sean Livingston runs the NBPA, and Andre Iguodala is such a huge part of that. And some guys, Chris Yawn, who lives in New York, and Dad Gladstone, those are all huge parts of this. So last couple of years, I've gotten involved in this camp with helping run the coaches program for this. Because we got guys like Terrence Mann's out there coaching right now, Todd Gibson, Andre Drummond, former players. So we're all in this group, right? And so last night, long days, I'm watching it in my room. And I thought he was playing well. I didn't think he was pressing even when it wasn't going well early. And I thought even though he was challenging shots, maybe the hand wasn't up all the way, but it was close. Like, I didn't think he was having a bad night. And it's such a long game, right? Like, you know things are going to turn. But when that shot he took the ball out of bounds, and you see that I think it was Cornette that was off him so far. So you know he's going to be open when the inbounds play comes. Everybody in the gym knows that Jalen wants to shoot that ball and that they're going to probably trap him. And at the end of the day, OG's standing there wide open. But the thing that differentiates him from others is when he saw Jalen go into that move, he was on the move to the rim, I think, before that ball left Jalen's hands. And because he's such a two-step, he's got such great two-step, three-step quickness. You know, he's got all this incredible athleticism, contact balance, instincts. But, man, he takes off. And that was the epitome of a sprint to the rim. And maybe if he's a half a second late, maybe if he's a second late, maybe he gets it, maybe he doesn't. There's probably contact. But he was almost there before they even knew he left. And that's him, right? He didn't stand there and he was open, but he didn't stand there and shrug it off and lose his mentality. He saw Jalen in the move, and he's gone. And he's done that a ton of times. And last night was just one of those things that worked out. He's done that play numerous times over his life. Worked out perfectly to be one of the bigger moments in NBA history.
0: Tom Crean, former Indiana head coach, and again, our college basketball analyst here at ESPN. I want to ask you about that final play, really two of them, Coach. The two inbounds, the ones certainly where Cat was guarding the inbound for San Antonio was a stark contrast to a free run for OG to inbound that ball. It seemed like Wembanyama, I don't know if he changed the play design or if he knew where he was intended to be, but how do you analyze that as a coach? Like, I'm maybe not asking you to be critical, but it seemed like having somebody on the inbound at least puts somebody then on the inbounder and maybe gets in the way of OG taking a free run at the rim.
2: Well, I think it's a couple things. In that situation, they're going to do everything they can do, and San Antonio knows this, and not knowing what they were thinking. If Brunson gets the ball, in all likelihood, he's going to shoot it in that situation, because he has, whether he's getting downhill, whether he's taking a three. And I don't know. There's kind of a corral. I feel like they were going to be in a situation where nobody could get a clean look to flash high, you know, into that elbow area. They were going to force the ball out. And at the same time, you know there's going to be a trap. And OG, why he was that open, I'm not sure. My guess would be in that situation that they really feel if Brunson's got the ball, we're going to defend him, we're going to trap him, we're going to try to force him to take a tough shot. And then, again, I don't think they didn't intend to block him out. I think he was so fast to the basket there was nothing that anybody could really do about it. They reacted late because he reacted early. He was proactive.
0: Okay. All right, Tom Crean, we appreciate the insight as always. A win for the recruiting skills of Tom Crean last night as well as OG Anunoby.
2: Well, I tell you what, I didn't yell. I just kind of went into a just like one of those deep smiles. But the floor I was on at that hotel, there were a bunch of Knicks fans in there because that's the kids. It was rolling in there.
0: Great. So, that's great.
2: Fortunately, we've had a good day at camp because I'm not sure how many of those guys got a lot of sleep after that game.
3: Oh yeah,
0: you can say the same about our show, Coach. Thanks again for the time. We appreciate it.
2: Anytime. Thanks.
0: All right. That's Tom Crean, again, the head coach at Indiana, and brought OG Anunoby to Indiana. 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Episode 1 with Dan Patrick and Episode 2 with Chris Berman are out now. 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More of your calls next. 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How much credit does Mike Brown deserve for this Knicks resurgence? We're going to talk about the Knicks head coach when we come back. David Dennis Jr. and Randy Scott. 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

0: trouble. Jalen, one question, one word. How?
1: Believe. One word.
2: It's a game of runs. We believe in ourselves. We've come back before. We're battle-tested. We're mentally, we're tough. We're a resilient group, so we just stay with it.
3: You gotta have a little luck in life. You gotta have a little luck in sports. But you can also go make your own luck, too. And that was probably the biggest message.
4: There's luck to be made. There's luck to be had. Opportunities abound when you're taking on these
5: San
4: Antonio Spurs.
5: My friends made this song. I don't know if you know. My buddies made this song.
4: Who are your friends?
5: My buddies, Wu-Tang.
4: Oh, are they musicians of some sort?
5: Yeah, they grew up on the wild side. Staying alive is no jive. Don't know if you know that.
4: He is David Dennis Jr., the 13th member of the Wu-Tang Clan.
5: There you go.
4: I'm Randy Scott. I'm Randy Scott. ESPN Radio is presented by Progressive Insurance. 888-SAY-ESPN is the phone number, 888-729-3776. We see full phone lines. We're about to fix that. Jay in Cincinnati has been waiting a long time. Jay, you're on ESPN Radio. What's up, Jay?
6: Hey, what's up, fellas? So I wanted to say congratulations to the Knicks fans. Y'all have given us a great playoff experience. It's probably been one of the great series I've watched in a real long time. With that being said, in the words of the late, great Stan Weiss, start acting like you got some class. The extra rituals after the game, y'all don't need that, man. Throwing eggs on stuff,
4: leave
6: that alone, man. It's ridiculous.
4: Yeah.
6: Anyway, let's get to the game. OG Anunoby is probably your MVP. Yeah, I mean, he ran up in the race for it. I mean, he's been balling out. And it wasn't really showing in the first two games. He only had 17 in each game. But, I mean, these last two games, dude has been the X factor. I mean, hands down. The Spurs don't have a point guard. We might have just watched the biggest meltdown. We did just watch the biggest meltdown ever. A few weeks ago, we were sitting here looking at Cleveland and Atkinson and saying, how did you do that? Well, the Spurs just said, hold my beer. That was ridiculous. How did you let that happen? I literally went to the bathroom. They were up 7 and came back. I heard my wife say, oh, my God, the game was tied. I'm like, what are you doing? Like, I mean, it made no sense. Like, in all the mistakes of this point guard, Fox. Oh, my God, I was going crazy looking at it because it was just so ridiculous how you don't have a floor general to slow the game down. Hey, Wimby, go in the paint. You were abusing him early. What happened? Where'd you go? The coach, Miss Johnson, he looked like a deer in the headlights out there. That was probably, like I said, it was ridiculous. It was embarrassing. Y'all have a good day.
4: Yeah. Miss Johnson has been coaching so well to even get to this point. And I thought he more than held his own against Mark Daigneault in the Western Conference finals against the Thunder. But De'Aaron Fox has been exposed, man.
5: Yeah.
4: I mean, this is everything that Jay in Cincinnati said in terms of what they need. Fox was brought to San Antonio for, and just the basic fundamental turnover stuff last night. And then obviously with 12 seconds left, not pulling the ball out off of the turnover and instead attacking the rim. I mean, it could have been two free throws and some precious seconds run off the clock, DDJ.
5: Yeah, we've sort of talked about the De'Aaron Fox, just the amount of the not pulling the ball out, the fouling of Alvarado, the leaving OG,
4: yeah,
5: all of that stuff. You got to remember game one, he had a reach-in foul on Mikal Bridges. Shot clock going down about in the last minute of the game that allowed Bridges to hit some, I believe, to take him ahead. Like, he's just not played well. Like you said, they brought him in to be the adult in the room. Clutch player of the year. If we cannot get a shot off in these tight moments, at least for now, De'Aaron Fox is going to get those shots. And in the moment when you want him to not take the shot, he takes it and gets blocked. And that moment, you could all say, well, a lot of things happen for you to blow a 29-point lead. That is also true.
4: Yeah.
5: But I don't know what at that point, you have a 99.9% chance of winning that game. I'm sure of it.
4: I know it.
5: When
4: I know.
5: You're dribbling the ball, there's nobody in front of you, and you try to score. It makes me wonder if he just forgot what the score was. Like, that's the thing. It's one of those inexplicable, it's like J.R. Smith.
4: Yeah.
5: Like J.R. Smith 2.0.
4: It is.
5: But Mitch Johnson also is, I don't say he's being exposed, but he's showing that he's a young coach right now.
4: Yes.
5: He is being out-coached. He's making bad decisions, making bad calls. You know, game two at the end of that, telling everybody to go without calling the timeout after you saw it fail earlier against Minnesota, not calling the right plays for Wimby, just getting thoroughly out-coached by Mike Brown. And there's no... you know, shame in that, but still, you're looking like a young coach right now.
4: Let's get to Dylan in South Dakota. Our guy Dylan's been holding for a while. Dylan, You're on ESPN Radio. What's up, Dylan?
7: I'll title this one Game 4 Lessons Learned. In the week of DDJ, Chuckster's bestie, Ghostface Respect, and we saw you bouncing courtside with the Swifties, ball up top, one-third woo. And Randog, you always got the Baja man on your side. So Cat and Hart combined for 9 total shots, and Big Kitty finally scored in the final fourth quarter. The Spurs' second half missed 14 of 17 threes, 12 with 10 seconds, 1 of 12 on those. So 10 seconds on the clock. You live and die with the rush three. It's not just a saying. If Spurs just got shot clock violations, they burned 5 minutes of real game clock. Wilbon called it complicit in their own demise. I personally love Bub's shot clock, but Fox hates it. And De'Aaron said, Josh, I'll hold your blown lay in beer, no worries. And Coach Mitch, he didn't sleep until Pop drowned him in wine last night. Honestly, I feel bad for both those two dudes. They know better. They'll kill this forever. Wu-Tang heals all. 2 fourth-quarter five-footers, Big Body Brunson and Grand Theft Alvarado towered over a 10-foot alien. We have a saying in the PNW, where were you when Mount St. Helens blew? And future generations will ask, did you see the OG block tip MVP Anunoby at MSG? 30 points in game-winning field goal in the last 3 seconds in finals history. The logo, hook shot, dream, air, and now OG.
5: There's Bubba.
7: Hugging
5: NYC there he
7: buildings,
5: is.
7: Pillow texting coaches late in the night. And congratulations to the city. So nice they had to name it twice. Our lovable Bubs, congratulations on your future educational endeavors as well. Spurs in seven.
4: Says it's so loud. I think it gets louder and louder. It gets louder and louder. Speaking of Bubba and speaking of the shot clock, let's get to Mardi Gras Bob. Okay, Mardi Gras Bob joining us from New Orleans as he so often does. Mardi Gras Bob, you're on ESPN Radio. What's up?
8: Hey, gentlemen, pleasure to visit with you. A quick aside, I'm very excited to announce that my GoFundMe is now live to send Bubba to La Bella Sande Finishing School, charm school for Bubba, etiquette and communication skills. But that's besides the point. The Spurs were in trouble when Mitch Johnson became their coach. He did everything he could possibly do wrong to help the Knicks out in that comeback. He is proving himself a good regular season coach, but he's got a thing or two to learn about the playoffs. And I think all those jacked up threes were because the Spurs are showing that they don't quite have that old man strength that the Knicks do. I don't think they could get to the hoop. They were winded, so they just decided to chuck them up.
4: All right. Mardi Gras Bob, we appreciate that.
9: Dylan, I want to know where these donations are going.
5: Oh,
9: you know,
5: oh,
9: right okay. Now, there's $5 from Dylan, of course, because he's a lunatic. But if people donate to this thing, and it's, let's just say $500 gets donated, which would be insane.
4: That'd be insane.
9: Is Mardi Gras Bob just pocketing his money? I mean, what's happening with this GoFundMe? What is this?
4: It's a great question. I think it would be more of like a gift card to like an etiquette school.
5: There you go.
4: And then the onus is on you. Like,
5: maybe
4: Bubba,
5: a group,
4: do you go?
5: Maybe a little Groupon situation.
4: Not because you need it, but just for the content. You go for the plot.
9: Right.
4: I mean, that's an actual question, though. Like, would you do it? What does the price point have to get at for you to go to one of these things and record some content?
9: I need more information on what these things are exactly.
4: It's a Southern thing, I'm pretty sure. I mean, he is Mardi Gras Bob. He is in New Orleans. Isn't cotillion a thing down there?
5: Cotillions, yeah. Cotillions happen. Botillions happen.
4: What are cotillions and botillions? What are these?
5: They're like sort of, I guess, like classy. I don't know, classy, sort of like those type of things. Like, so you do like, I was in a cotillion. I was escorting a classmate of mine.
4: Yeah.
5: In a cotillion. I had to learn how to do the waltz there. Geez.
4: Okay.
5: I had cornrows at the time, and then they were no cornrows, so I had to like iced tea it. Like,
4: Yeah. On the spot?
5: No. Before I knew about it. But I knew, but I had to do it. But that's just like, it's like one of those things, like not grammar school, but I forgot what the
4: It's like where the salad plate goes in the salad.
5: Yeah, that type of stuff. Yeah.
4: All right, hey, let's get to Marshawn in Iowa. Marshawn's been holding as well. Marshawn, you're on ESPN Radio.
10: What's going on, you guys? How you doing?
4: Hey.
10: I believe honestly, De'Aaron Fox should have took that layup, man. When that 10, 11 seconds on the clock, you run the clock down. Somebody come foul you. You up a point. I feel like that blew it, but I feel like The Spurs lost their soul last night, and they're going to have to win Saturday just to go back to Madison Square and find their souls, man. Y'all have a good one.
4: All right, Marshawn, we appreciate the call. As always, he's not wrong. He's not wrong about De'Aaron Fox. 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

0: 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First match, Mexico and I believe South Africa getting underway. Team USA on the men's side playing tomorrow, starting up its group play against Paraguay. Ali Krieger is with us, our ESPN soccer analyst. She knows what it takes to win a World Cup. She has done it twice. Ali Krieger, thanks for the time today on ESPN Radio. You know the journey. You know the grind with the women's national team. Take us back if you went to your first World Cup. What does it actually feel like walking out, opening match, group play, the atmosphere, all of it? How does it compare to what we see on TV?
1: Hi, everyone. Thank you so much for having me, and I'm so excited. Happy World Cup Day. But yes, winning two World Cups was an incredible achievement. It's one of the most rewarding experiences of my life. Obviously, as a footballer, you work your entire life to be able to play and participate on the world's biggest stage and in a moment like this. And it's the biggest and best tournament in the world, and it brings a lot of people together. You don't have to speak the same language. You don't have to come from the same background and culture. And, you know, just

0: and the crowd and how they went absolutely insane all game. And I think some people, World Cup, will be like, well, that's just kind of a Tuesday for us. Like, so, like, can you just talk about, like, for those of us here who have not experienced that, who are getting the chance for the first time, that level of crowd interaction, participation, especially when it's in the States?
1: Yeah, it's unbelievable because, you know, football is not our biggest sport in the United States. It's bigger everywhere else around the world, but not yet. We are getting there and it's progressing into that. Eventually, I think we will succeed and overcome. But just by watching last night and how it unified just an amazing group of people, where you have the backing of the city, the community, and, you know, supportive fans, you have that motivation as a player that you see that passion and that makes you want to play even better. Not only for yourself and for your teammates, but your family, your, you know, your community and your friends. And so this, I think, is going to be so meaningful for the United States. Not only are they on home soil, and they are playing in the best tournament in the world, which is such an achievement in itself to be a part of the 23-man roster, but to be able to do it in a fashion where you're unifying a country and you have the backing of the entire country, which then you automatically feel like your team is that much bigger.
2: It's been fun for us as we're speaking with Allie Krieger, our ESPN soccer analyst and two-time Women's World Cup champion in her own right. And Allie, it's been really cool to see, and funny, honestly, to see these European teams come to the U.S. and see, like, Spain, you know, La Furia Roja is rolling through Chattanooga, Tennessee. Norway is down in Raleigh. England is melting in the heat down in Florida as they're going through training and looking to get fit. So it's been fun to see the adjustments. Once we actually put the ball down and get after it, though, what are you looking for in this tournament?
1: Well, I think, you know, I think for good football, I think these are the elite players around the world participating in, you know, this tournament, and it's going to bring you know, so many fans and supporters to be able to watch, you know, how good these players are. They are the elite of the elite, and to be able to watch them on the world stage in our backyard is going to be incredible. I think what I'm looking for is, obviously, you have the top four teams. For me personally, it would be an England, a Spain, a France, who I think will take it all just because of the young talent that they have and mixed with the experience, and they just understand how to be a champion, and they have a complete roster. And then Argentina is obviously, you know, coming back for some vengeance as well, and a repeat potentially. So they're going to be, every team has quality and they have talent. They have elite players, but then behind that, you have to be able to understand how to play this tournament, how to have that mentality, that winning mentality, and then how to have the consistency. Right. And a lot of teams, you know, vary in the depth of the players that they have. So you're going to see, you know, some rotations and some personnel changes. And, you know, the team that comes out on top is the ones that are actually, you know, dictating the play, not really reacting to it in each one of these games.
0: So you mentioned your top teams. It's Team USA. Where are they? Is there a shot here for the home team?
1: Yeah, absolutely. I think they have the talent to compete with anyone on their day, right? Historically, I think, you know, it's been difficult, you know, coming up against a lot of these, you know, other teams who, you know, this football has been their number one sport their entire lives. So the biggest question isn't about talent, right? It's about consistency, maturity, and whether they can deliver their best performances in the biggest moments, right? So the little details that can affect the game and change the game drastically, whether that be positive or negative, they need to focus on that. I think we're very vulnerable in the back line. So I do hope that, you know, we can stay compact and stay connected there. I think that will be, in those transitional moments, the most difficult aspect of our tournament. And then that's what's, you know, going to separate good teams from great teams that make, you know, this memorable World Cup run. So we do have the talent. You know, we have the potential. We have the country behind the team. So the motivation is there, right? But it's that consistency I was talking about before, and then those little details that really have to, you know, make sure that they're, you know, ironed out before they get on that pitch.
2: Two-time FIFA World Cup champion Allie Krieger is with us on ESPN Radio, now our ESPN soccer analyst. And I guess, you know, Tom Rinaldi used to work with us here at ESPN, and I always

0: loved when he framed a question like this. How do you define a successful World Cup for the United States here over the next few weeks?
1: Well, I think the talent is there, right? You have such great players like Christian Pulisic, one of the best players in the country that we've ever produced, and players like Weston McKennie and Tyler Adams and, you know, Robinson and Richards and in the back line. Tim Ream is, you know, Captain America. So this group does have real quality. The question isn't whether, you know, they can compete and be successful. It's whether they can consistently perform under that pressure, right, of that home World Cup. So I think success would definitely be getting out of the group, and then that's what's expected for sure, either one or two. And then the round of 32 and 16 could potentially be successful, but then, you know, we'd probably most likely get up against Belgium, who recently has beat us in the warm-up games and the friendly matches earlier on this year. So it depends. I think getting out of the group and then taking one game at a time, that's success for the U.S. men's national team. And I think just making the country proud, unifying everyone and feeling, a bigger part of something that's bigger than yourself.
0: Yeah. Allie, we appreciate the insight again from somebody who's been there, done that, won that twice. Allie Krieger, thanks for the time on ESPN Radio.
1: Thank you. Enjoy the World Cup.
0: Thank you. You too. All right. The 2026 World Cup kicks off this afternoon in Mexico City. Mexico taking on South Africa. Team USA's first match tomorrow against Paraguay in California. The World Cup update is brought to you by Gusto. 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We're going to put a bow on Game 4 of the NBA Finals. That is next. He's David Dennis Jr. I'm Randy Scott. 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
2: The NCAA ruled Texas Tech QB Brendan Sorsby ineligible for wagering. But a Lubbock County, Texas judge's temporary injunction could put him back on the field this season, drawing immediate backlash. 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

0: I got to listen to the podcast of this one when they take out the music. 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ESPN Plus, however you found us on this beautiful Wednesday. We are so glad. Thursday. We're so glad you did. Classic. He's David Dennis Jr. I am Randy Scott. 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Ooh, let's get to those phones. Oh, let's get to those phones because Jay Boogie in North Carolina hasn't weighed in yet on the Game 4 crazy record-breaking comeback. Jay Boogie, you're on ESPN Radio. What's up?
1: Salute, salute, salute. Three capital S's. Blessed life, health, happiness to everybody. And shout out to the four horsemen of the ESPN Radio that belongs to this station right here. But before I go any further, let me say this. I am a voice of the streets of the New York Knicks. I represent Twitter, everything from Tony, State, Uncle Brutus, Billy, Big Sean, Bones, CG. Everything that's on YouTube, Knicks Fan TV, Knicks Film School, Knick of Time Show, it's so many more. Dope Soul, Legion, all that. I represent those. Those are the real ones that hold real, real watch parties. We do not condone what people are doing in the streets. Those are not real Knicks fans doing what they're doing in the streets. Those are kids that's trying to go viral that don't know and understand the magnitude of what we've been in, what we've been through, and what it took for us to get here. They do not know and understand what's going on. So I just wanted to say that us, as you know, speaking for all of us, we do not condone all that that's going on. Now let me get to the matter of the point. We talking about OG. I'm an old school. So when you're talking about Dr. J, Bernard King, Larry Bird, those type of guys, it was one guy that used to give them problems every time he played against them, and that was Marcus Johnson for the Milwaukee Bucks. This is what OG played like. Marcus Johnson. You know, everybody always have a player that you play similar to what another player played. Marcus Johnson is in OG, but just imagine him playing defense. He's about his business. He's real professional. He's real quiet. Don't do a lot of talking. He let the game play for himself, and that's why he was in position. You know what I'm saying? Oh, you didn't pass me the ball? I'm not going to stagnate. I'm going to cut to the basket. I'm going to crash the ball. Shout out to Mike Brown. Yo, putting in that play for Jalen Brunson. But Brunson, when you take this shot, let's take it early so we can have a chance to crash the ball, to get a tip in, and that's what's been it. All my years of watching the Knicks, always see certain things like this happen to us, and finally we on the flip side. I can say today we're a classy organization. We're a professional organization. And we are here one game away.
2: Let's go.
1: One game away from a championship. It's all up to you guys. Go get that championship and bring it back to the city, man. Bring it back to the
2: Let's go.
1: And shout out to Lloyd Banks, who's always in our Twitter, always at our watch party. He's the only rapper that ever show up to our spaces at our watch party. Salute, salute, salute.
2: Salute. Three.
0: Oh my.
2: Boom. God. Boom.
0: Lloyd Banks.
2: High speed strawberry kiwi. What?
0: How about Lloyd Banks getting a shout out?
2: Shout out to Lloyd Banks.
0: Come on. I haven't heard that name in a minute.
2: Come
0: all
2: on.
0: Right? Hey, it's never easy to follow that. Ever, ever. And you know what? It's a tremendous point that this always happened to the Knicks.
2: Yeah.
0: You know what I mean? That the Knicks were always the ones giving up the big comeback, always the one blowing the big lead, and now they're on the flip side. It's starting to feel real. It's starting to feel really real. It's always tough also to follow Jay Boogie, but somebody's got to do it.
2: Supercalifragilisticexpialidocious.
0: I was in sales.
2: Supercalifragilisticexpialidocious. Cancun, catch me in the room eating grouper. Ah!
0: Let's get to Raymond in North Carolina. Raymond, you're on ESPN Radio.
3: Hey, what's up? Hey, I'm going to drop a couple of bombs on you. First of all, they should have cut Fox. Cut Fox immediately.
0: Cut him.
3: And you guys know this more than anything else. You don't put a young coach with a young team. You never do that. It will get you a bunch of victories, but it won't get you a championship.
0: Well,
3: and then to throw on top of that, after they get rid of that young coach, think about this. They need to go after Becky Hammon. If you watch her substitutions patterns with Aja Wilson, she knows how to substitute her best player to get her best player rest.
0: Becky Hammon for Mitch Johnson. David, your thoughts?
2: This Mitch Johnson stuff, like that, I get it. It's not good. He's two games away from a championship. I mean, three games away. Yes. You know, like this dude.
0: Yes.
2: They have exceeded all expectations. Now, the expectations are there. Next year, you feel like, hey, we're not, this guy can't get us over the hump. Then you can explore some things. This dude is coaching the most high-pressure NBA Finals we've seen in 10 years. In Madison Square Garden with Victor Wembanyama.
0: Right.
2: All this stuff. And yes, he's making mistakes. These are young mistakes. And yes, he looks like a young coach. Getting rid of him, you don't do that. And also, Coach Pop picked this dude.
0: Correct.
2: He picked
0: this
2: dude.
0: True. Like, it was supposed to be an older coach
2: right.
0: with this younger
2: it
0: team.
2: It was an older coach. It was an
0: That's
2: older coach.
0: That's what it was.
4: Right. Also, the idea that you don't put a young coach with a young team. I mean, Joe Mazzulla just won it with the Celtics, you know?
2: Yeah, right.
4: Like, they're pretty young.
0: Yeah, that's true. That's true. And there's no shame in getting out-coached by a two-time coach of the year. And that's what Mike Brown is.
2: Mark Dagnall is 41.
0: So yeah.
2: Four years older.
0: A baby. Now, should Mitch Johnson have had somebody on the inbounds? Sure.
2: Yeah.
0: Sure. Have somebody on OG Anunoby? Absolutely.
2: Yeah.
0: Did Victor Wembanyama freelance, though? Like, I'm dying to know if Wemby, who when you watch the setup, like, Wemby takes stock of where the offense sets up and then goes, no, and he puts himself higher, mm-hmm. and he pulls someone else lower. I can't remember who it was necessarily, but he brings himself into the action on Jalen Brunson. If you're going to have Wemby on the floor, do you want him to rim protect for a potential rebound? Do you want him to be on? Like, what does it look like if Wemby is guarding the inbound? Does that ball get deflected?
2: Yeah.
0: Is it an eclipse? Can you even see the sun? If Wemby's on that inbound? Because that's exactly what Mike Brown did with his biggest player. He put Cat on the inbound, and Cat got a piece of it, and it was the difference.
2: Yeah, there's a lot of things you want Wemby to be doing. Probably the last is 30 feet away from the basket at any point in that game.
0: Yeah, especially the way he was.
2: Play. You want him, because Brunson hits a 30-foot three, you live with it. You say, hey, good shot,
0: tip your cap,
2: shake your hand, and then if not, Wemby gets that rebound.
0: And Brunson shot that with about 7 seconds left. Maybe 5 seconds left on the clock. It allowed for the tip in. And it was, I'll say this too, in defense of Mitch Johnson, a tremendous play design to free up Stephon Castle rolling to the rim. It just got deflected by Karl-Anthony Towns because he was guarding the inbounds. Listen, don't miss NCAA President Charlie Baker with Amber and Ian tonight, 7:30 Eastern on ESPN Radio and the ESPN app. He's David Dennis Jr. I'm Randy Scott. The Rich Eisen Show is next on ESPN Radio.
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